0: Well, ever since I turned 40, I just can't find that fire I used to have.
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7: Thunderstorms are still possible for your Tuesday evening, mostly dry in nature with lots of wind and lightning. We'll cool down through the rest of the week with more thunderstorm chances in the forecast. With your KKTV 11 Alert weather, I'm meteorologist Josephine Sage.
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13: Still going to be slow from that earlier crash, Mesa Ridge Parkway at Colorado 21 there at South Powers. Other than that, no other reported stalls or accidents at this time, but very heavy volume through town. Not much easing right now. It's just time of day stuff. I'm Coyote. That's traffic.

0: think the closer they get to the midterm elections in terms of their actions, the less likelihood the president to respond militarily against
1: them. That's true.
0: Now, listen, you would think by now that all this time that this regime has been dealing with our president, that they would learn a little bit from their miscalculation that they've done in the past,
2: yeah.
0: And it's been quite considerable. He has all the cards here. I believe the best card to play is a combination of all the economic levers that we're using, the blockade, what Secretary Bessent is doing with sanctions and other things he's doing is quite remarkable, and also military power. And I do think change takes place as a result of that.
1: All right, let me say this, that it's military power on the right targets. Okay, you don't immunize the most important dual-use economic targets because you don't want to have to affect a rebuilding later after the war. No, the goal is victory. Karg Island has to go. Any of the other dual-use infrastructure, that is, oils, has to go. But by God, arm those people over there. They want to fight. They have reason to fight. Many of them want retribution. They lost family members. I have no idea why this isn't being done. What we'll be told is, well, this one stole this, and those guys aren't good enough, and we couldn't find an opposition. Well, the Reagan administration created internal oppositions. They trained them. They were called freedom fighters. I'll be right back.
3: Mark Levin.
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0: Francesca Hung in Wisconsin. They're having their primary today, running for the Democrat nomination for governor, is likely to win. She wants you to know the ultra-rich need to be taxed. Cut one, go.
1: I learned then you have some hot takes, sometimes bad takes, on Twitter, and I let my feelings out into the world. And right now, as governor, what I'm most serious about are the issues that voters are telling me they want solutions for permanent affordability, to tax the ultra-rich, to make sure we're getting corruption, like he is, out of politics, to make sure that we're fully funding public schools and that we're fighting for universal child care and raising wages.
0: Ah, well, you know, this is very interesting to me. Tax the ultra-rich. I think they're all going to wind up in Florida, Mr. Producer. So Florida is going to have a hell of a prosperous state. They'll bring their businesses, their investments, their capital, their employees to Florida, which means, really, the middle class in Florida, not only don't they have an income tax, they're not going to pay any property taxes either. That's how it works. And I went through the numbers with you yesterday that the ultra-rich, which they consider anybody earning $675,000 and over, that would be if, you know, spouses or whatever. It's a lot of money, but still, they're not ultra-rich. That's what they mean by ultra-rich. And they want to tax them at 90%. Now, who's going to stay in a state that taxes you at 90%? Nobody. Now, I want to address more of this, too. Child care for all, raising wages, the state's going to make sure. So you're going to take the money from the people who have the resource to invest in capital, then you're going to force them to increase wages and to pay for universal child care and massive property tax increases for government schools. That'll all work out just great.
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4: I'm Lindsay Boach in the KKTV 11 Newsroom on 740 KVOR. Later this month, you'll have the chance to have your voice heard on a proposed Buc-ee's in El Paso County. County commissioners will decide if it should be considered a convenience store. Currently, a company tied to Buc-ee's is looking to build a location off I-25 and County Line Road. County commissioners will be deciding if the proposed Buc-ee's qualifies as an allowed use in the C1 zoning district. That meeting is scheduled for August 27th. Colorado Springs School District 11 is going to be celebrating a new chapter for Jenkins Middle School. A ribbon-cutting ceremony is going to be held to mark the return of all 6th, 7th, and 8th grade students to the Jenkins campus. That ribbon-cutting will be at 8:15 tomorrow morning, followed by students entering the newly transformed building for the first day of the 2026-27 school year. Structural issues, including cracking and separating floors and walls, led to the school's closure more than a year ago. Since then, construction crews tore down the 7th and 8th grade wings and moved it to an area with more solid ground. The new wing is 20,000 square feet with 20 classrooms. In the 11 Newsroom, I'm Lindsay Boach.
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9: Beginning to see some ease in volume around town, up and down I-25, Union, Austin Bluffs, Powers, Academy, Dublin, as well as Woodman and Fillmore. All around town, pretty much the same deal. Some ease in volume, but still pockets heavy here and there. I'm Coyote, that's traffic.
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0: One of the things that concerns me, America, and one of the reasons I think younger people are sort of more drawn toward socialism than they should be, quite frankly, is because we have abandoned so many of the great thinkers and the great communicators of the not-so-distant past, who were actually absolutely superb at explaining capitalism and individual liberty, constitutionalism, and so forth. Milton Friedman, William F. Buckley, Thomas Sowell. The list is so long, columnists that we used to have. There's still some, but not enough. We have modern-day so-called influencers. They're influencers by their own nomenclature, by their own egomaniacal appointments. And they have websites. They can go on the internet. They can beat their chest, pat themselves on the head, bully people, denounce people, cuss people out. These are relatively moronic individuals. And so what happens is, when you look at our colleges and universities, when you look at K through 12, when you look at the media, and now when you look at the internet, you have people pushing socialism, you have people pushing communism, people pushing anti-Americanism, people lying about our history, distorting it. And then you have pseudo-conservatives, or conservatives of a kind, I suppose, who want to redefine what conservatism is because, you know, conservatism just can't win elections anymore. Which, of course, is a lie. But nonetheless, our greatest victories have been with conservatives. or people who claim to be conservatives. All this talk about free markets, all this talk about the Constitution, all this talk about free will and individual liberty, the regurgitation of the Declaration and the Constitution's provisions, all this stuff gets us nowhere. It's not a winnable argument, don't you know? And so they come up, they concoct these fictions. And first of all, they want you to believe it's a brand of conservatism. And what it is socialism light. What it is centralized government light, but not so light, I guess. And so you'll see people on the internet, you'll see people even on cable TV, you'll see, hear people in radio, we gotta do something, we gotta do something, we gotta intervene, we can't just go with capitalism and the market system and all that, no, we gotta do something. What is Trump gonna do to lower prices? Now, the fact is the government increases prices, creates economic dislocation in myriad markets, and so they want more intervention. Now, by intervention, I don't mean the relaxation of taxes and regulations, because honestly, nobody has reduced regulatory authority more than Donald Trump. And in the big, beautiful bill, he slashed taxes across the board for the middle class, for everybody. For everybody. For which he gets no credit, by the way. So what do these people propose? They don't propose anything. So what is this intervention that we're going to do? What is it going to be? I don't know, but it's got to be something, and we got to do it soon. Get out of the war, and we got to talk about affordability. Now, they have great arguments to make, but they're too stupid to make them. The blue states, the blue cities, the cost is out of control. Out of control. And you can point to them. But ladies and gentlemen, this idea of nationalism and populism and common good conservatism, these are just sort of whorish, plagiaristic takeoffs on big government centralized socialism. Now, I'm not talking about anarchy. You and I don't support anarchy. We support the Constitution. If states want to do certain things, if it complies with their Constitution and laws, they are free to do them. As long as it doesn't violate the federal Constitution or the Bill of Rights. Okay? That's why federalism is so brilliant. Genius. People who like liberty are in Florida. People who like iron-fisted centralized government are in California, New York, Illinois, and Massachusetts, and so forth. Many of them are government employees, bureaucrats. They love it because they're the ones who make out the best. The bureaucrats and the politicians in bed together against the working people. Oh, yeah. But what I find is, and this is a real psyop, old Russian psyop, is you're finding that younger people are ignoring, even condemning the older generations, as if they know more, and as we don't understand what quote unquote they're going through. This is an old Russian psyop, old Soviet Union, the communists, and so forth and so on. And it's working in our country. And it's working. Turning one age group or one generation against another, as much as you turn people against each other based on race and religion and ethnicity and, of course, income. The goal is to disunite America. Disunite her. But there's a tremendous amount that we can learn from people who've come before us. That's what books are for. But we don't read books anymore. We're on TikTok. TikTok, TikTok, TikTok. We're on the internet. Some people are on the internet day in and day out, 24/7. It's incredible. Now, just to tell you a little bit about me, I might put together 5, 6, 7 things to post. And I write every single one of them. I'm the author of every syllable. But I'll send them to Mr. Producer, and he will post them seriatim, but with little breaks between them. See what I'm saying? Little breaks between them. So I may have written them 12 hours ago. Sometimes I will write them in real time, of course. Just depends. But you have people who sit there 24/7. And they're in think tanks. They're in law firms. They're politicians. It's just nonstop. Because people want to be heard more than they want to learn. Got that? People want to give their opinion more than they want to educate themselves. And so now we have the isolationists, as if that's some kind of a conservative position. It certainly isn't, so they attack conservatives. Now we have the common good interventionists. We call them nationalists and populists. Nationalist conservatives, national conservatives, populist conservatives. Excuse me? Oh, yes. Look at your Constitution. Is that about nationalism or federalism? Look at your Constitution. Is that about populism? Or about individualism? But now you're told, reject them. Or at least reject them enough to make room for the common good. Now understand, the founders of this country, the Declaration of Independence lays out, quote unquote, the common good. Natural law, natural rights, unalienable rights. The consent of the governed, and so forth and so on. That's the consent of the people. That's the common good. But the common good is not centralized economic decision-making. When I wrote my book, American Marxism, I pointed out that what the left had done so effectively over the last 100 years is they've taken the issue of constitutionalism and civil liberties, and they have now constitutionalized or legalized Marxism. That is, it's now defined based on not economic output, but economic distribution. So a system is racist if there isn't economic distribution equal among the races. A system is oligarchical if you actually have wealthy people in a country, a capitalist country. And I went on and on to explain that what the Marxists have done, in addition to all the rest of it, is they've applied this to Americanism, to the Constitution. And what I'm finding is the so-called national conservatives, or whatever they call themselves, and the populists have done the same thing. And you can hear them when they break away from the founding principles. When they don't articulate them, because many of them are just too stupid to articulate them, or they don't even understand them or comprehend them, then you know they're sliding off the cliff. Then you know they're sliding off the cliff. The isolationists, same thing. The founders weren't isolationists, or we never would have had an American Revolution. The French never would have helped us win at Yorktown and win the Revolutionary War. No, George Washington's farewell address wasn't the farewell address of an isolationist. He understood that if we took this side of Britain or France, we didn't have much of a military, we would be destroyed. Wasn't an isolationist, because he also talked about having meaningful and important alliances. But nonetheless, the isolationists sound like the leftists today, don't they? When you listen to these isolationists, who do they sound like? Bernie Sanders, Chris Murphy. Many of them sound like Mondami, to be perfectly honest about it. We'll take a short break. We'll be right back.
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9: Beginning to see some ease in volume around town, up and down I-25, Union, Austin Bluffs, Powers, Academy, Dublin, as well as Woodman and Fillmore. All around town, pretty much the same deal. Some ease in volume, but still pockets of heavy here and there. I'm Coyote, that's traffic.
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1: So the headlines may change. The threats facing the Holy Land and the people who live there in Israel, well, they remain, don't they? Well, much of the world has moved on to the next story. Israeli families continue living with the reality of terrorism and uncertainty and recovery. 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Have any of you been there? Have many of you been there? This is every day. Every day there. Every day. People just want to be left alone and live their own lives. Well, massive, massive Arab and Muslim presence throughout the Middle East, where there used to be only Jews, and then there used to be Jews and Christians, and now there's almost only Muslims. But that tiny little speck, the Holy Land with the Jewish and Christian holy sites, they want those too, so they can destroy them. 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Give it a try. I know you're going to love it. I know you will. We talked about the other day Social Security, right? I've mentioned this really throughout the last decade. I wrote a book about this issue of these various programs and where they were heading. Plunder and Deceit. Many of you read it. Many of you acquired it. And so just as night follows day and day follows night, Democrats say the GOP is pushing for deep cuts to Social Security. This is AOL, of course. Democrats are pushing Republicans for clarity regarding their plans for Social Security senior benefits that millions of Americans depend on every month. Senator Elizabeth Warren, first of all, notice, it's all about Democrats, what Democrats want, quoting the most radical among them, right there in the first sentence or two. Senator Elizabeth Warren, Minority Leader Chuck Schumer, Senator Ron Wyden, he's a crackpot, and other lawmakers sent a letter to Republican House Speaker Mike Johnson, and Senate Majority Leader John Thune regarding the issue. Their actions come at a time when the future of the Social Security program is uncertain, and Democrats appear to be raising the alarm about alleged Republican plans for the program in 2027. The Republicans put forward plans as they have for 10 years that would grandfather in people who are 55 and older, which is becoming more difficult to do because of the emergency of what's happening now and the time, the clock ticking. And the Democrats propose, you know what they propose? Massive new tax increases. They've always proposed expanding programs while the programs are collapsing and bankrupting. And this is what they propose. And so they can use it against the Republicans. And I told you this is exactly what they would do because this is exactly what they always do. So in 6 years, Social Security is incapable of funding itself, no matter how much money you put in or how much money you put in now. They want to do the same thing to Medicare. And then they run a fear-mongering campaign that anybody who wants to touch it. No, and you don't have massive new tax increases. In addition to a massive new debt that we have. They're going to take us down a black hole of disaster. And that's who they are, and that's what they believe. So the Republicans have this proposal, and the Democrats are now already trying to exploit it. I'll be right back.
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11: This is a Fox News alert. She moves on to the runoff. I'm Lisa Lucera. Senator Darlene Graham, the sister of late Senator Lindsey Graham, has advanced to the special Republican primary runoff in South Carolina.
12: Darlene Graham even told reporters today, including us here at Fox, that she thought this was going to run off. That's not necessarily a surprise that they believe that nobody was going to get over that 50% threshold. But the question at this hour, of course, is who will Darlene Graham face again in a runoff 2 weeks from now?
11: Fox's Mark Meredith in Columbia. Darlene Graham was appointed last month to fill the remainder of her brother's term and has been endorsed by President Trump. The winner of the runoff will face Democrat Annie Andrews in the general election. In Alabama, Representative Shamari Figures has won the Democratic nomination in the Alabama congressional district that Republicans redrew in the hopes of gaining an additional seat in the midterms. Democrat Terry Sewell won her Democratic primary in her redrawn district. In Connecticut, incumbent Democrat Ned Lamont has fended off a primary challenge from progressive Josh Elliott. He's a state rep. Polls just closing in Wisconsin, where Democratic Socialist Francesca Hong is considered the frontrunner in the primary for governor.
13: I think our policies are ones that are the solutions to deliver for working class people, permanent affordability, so we don't come back to moments like these. I think the Democratic Party, we are a big tent party. There's always room for better policies and always room for more people.
11: Current Governor Tony Evers has supported Hong's opponent, County Executive David Crowley. On the Republican side, Congressman Tom Tiffany is considered the favorite. Heavy thunderstorms and strong wind gusts have knocked out power to more than 500,000 people in the Chicago area and northwest Indiana. The National Weather Service says preliminary information indicates the system was a derecho, which are prolonged straight-lined wind events where there's heavy rainfall and similar in force to tornadoes. 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
25: Thunderstorms are still possible for your Tuesday evening, mostly dry in nature with lots of wind and lightning. We'll cool down through the rest of the week with more thunderstorm chances in the forecast. With your KKTV 11 Alert weather, I'm meteorologist Josephine Sage.
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1: 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Our number, 877-381-3811, 877-381-3811. You know, folks, the other thing about communism, economic socialism, is they change your entire psychology. You know, we have in this country the notion, or at least we did among many of us, a rugged individualism. Now, what does that mean? That everybody has to be a hiker or a professional wrestler? No. It means, look, with liberty comes personal responsibility. You're free, and you should do something worthwhile with your time. Something to motivate to. And when you're old enough, something that puts food on the table. And if you choose to get married and have children, you have a bigger responsibility. It's not my responsibility or your neighbor's responsibility to raise your children, so why am I paying for child care? I had children. I paid for them. Now, why am I paying for somebody else's child care? I don't get that. Student loans. Why am I paying for people to go to college or university, especially when they have tens of billions of dollars of their own that they can use for scholarships? But why are we paying for it? Two-thirds of the people in this country never graduated to or even went to a four-year college. Why are they subsidizing those who do and who will likely earn more money than they do? Why does that make sense? Well, of course, for the left it does, because these are indoctrination mills and their revolution is top-down. It's not bottom-up. Top-down meaning these self-appointed elitists, the ruling class. So they're going to keep that gravy train going for as long as they can. So if somebody takes out student loans more than they can afford, first of all, why is the government doing that? Secondly, why is that my responsibility? Let me ask you people who have mortgages. Some of you are really having to struggle to pay your mortgage. Some of you aren't struggling, but you'd rather not have the expense of a mortgage. Well, isn't that swell? Is it now somebody else's responsibility to pay your mortgage? No. When does that ever happen? Never. So why is it our responsibility to pay for somebody who took out $200,000 in student loans? Maybe a lot of that didn't even go toward colleges and universities. And while I'm at it, why aren't states, because most of these colleges and universities are regulated by states, why aren't they looking into why it's so damn expensive? Why is it so expensive? You want to know why? Because they keep building facilities, construction projects. They keep expanding, and now they're paying athletes. Not even a small fortune, a big fortune. And they also pay tenured professors enormous sums of money, many of whom teach one, maybe two courses a semester. So they spend like drunken Marxists, because they are Marxists. Why is that my responsibility or your responsibility or anybody else's responsibility? They should be self-sufficient, especially when you consider all of your state tax money that goes into these non-private universities and colleges, and even many of the privates. Why am I responsible for that? Why are you? You know, you got Ernie Grabowski. He runs a pizzeria, does pretty well. Maybe he nets $250,000, works his ass off, or hers, 16 hours a day, has to pay the city taxes, the state taxes, the county taxes, the federal taxes, has to deal with all the regulations, all the paperwork, has to deal with the personnel, has to deal with all of it, has to get insurance of all kinds on the place, has to make sure that they have enough inventory, that is, foodstuffs and so forth, and then they need to make sure that people are going to like their product. Meanwhile, a guy across the street, he opens a pizzeria, and now you got competition, that's the way it works. So all of a sudden, he's told, you have to pay for somebody's kids, child care. Excuse me? Oh, no, we're not done. You have to pay for somebody's student loan. They took out too much money. You have to, excuse me? Oh, and this guy, he has to pay lease. He has to pay rent on the lease. Not only that, he's got to pay his own mortgage. Is that fair for working people? I don't think so. No, I don't think so at all. So when you have people like Francisca Hong, who wants to be governor, she says universal child care, raising wages. Now, what does that mean? If I can't afford to pay my workforce, then I have to close down, or I have to certainly limit what I'm doing, reduce what I'm doing, and that can't last for long. So I've got to increase my wages to all employees. What if there's a real standout employee and there's three who aren't so standout? Well, you got to pay them all. You got to pay them all. Crazy. You know, I'm the one who started this debate on Medicare for All, how preposterous it is. It will add trillions of dollars to Medicare, which is also going broke. So the idea, again, with the Democrats is, well, let's expand it. And they'll tell you that way it gets more money. No, it doesn't. You've paid insurance premiums with every damn paycheck or every dollar you earn as a small business. You're paying into Medicare. You're paying into Social Security. And they act like they're no longer insurance programs. Like they're welfare programs. So if you're newly into this country, you're here illegally, they want to make sure you're covered with Medicare. And we have a lot of illegal aliens who are using Social Security numbers. Democrats don't care about that. They could care less. They could care less. They don't care if they get you by hook or by crook.

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1: All of them. People used to concentrate in the cities 100 years ago. Why? Because that's where the work was. That's where the opportunities were. If you wanted to feed your family, you went into the city. That's right. The more dense, the better for a lot of people. You want to sell more apples, you got to have more people. As an example. But today it's the opposite. If you want to earn a living, if you want to live in a safe environment, if you want to educate your kids, for many people, if not most, you've got to get the hell out of the city if you can afford it. I'm not talking about the gentrification. I'm not talking about, you know, the wealthy penthouses. I'm talking about working people. Working people. I'll be right back.
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1: Well, he's not going to. Secondly, do you really want politicians to have this kind of power over you? What if they say, you know what? You've got two homes. Excuse me, they're modest. I don't really care. We're going to take one of your homes and we're going to give it to homeless people. Would that be okay with you? No. Why not? If you give a politician this kind of power, why not? Whatever comes to his mind, he can do. Remember, this nation was founded on unalienable rights, and one of them is private property rights. Now, why are private property rights so important? Anybody know? Frank, raise your hand. I already called on you earlier. I'll tell you why. Private property, look at your home. Or if you have a small business, look at your car. Private property is something you worked for. Your mental and physical labor. A certain percentage of your life on this earth, you work. Mental and physical labor. To create things, to own things. That's your private property. That's your sweat equity. That's for you and your family. So if somebody comes along and says, you know what, you don't need that. What do you mean I don't need that? I get up at 6:30 in the morning, I come home 7 at night or whatever. What do you mean I don't need that? That belongs to me. I used my physical and mental labor to create this, to make this, to buy this. And you're coming along and saying, I'm going to take it from you and give it to a homeless guy. I'm going to take it from you and give it to an illegal alien. I'm going to take it and give it to somebody who earns less than you. What is that? What is that? That's certainly not Americanism. It's certainly not Americanism. So when some jackass talks like this, with his communist mentality, with his all-powerful government, a mentality like that, you better run as fast as you can away from him. Make sure he never gets elected. I'll be right back.
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0: this song, Mr. Producer. 30 seconds. Let's do it.
1: Home for the holidays. I believe I've missed each and every.
0: Well, I'm running out of time. I better not. See, if somebody's a billionaire, that has no influence on you unless you purchase products from them, unless you want to work for them and get a job with them. It's irrelevant. To hear, yeah, well, that's really one guy taking credit for. Even if it's that, which it's not, who cares? It doesn't affect you or your life. But they hire a lot of people. They make it possible for a lot of people to borrow money from banks and so forth and so on. By the way, I love this El Said guy running in Michigan. Talked about toxic masculinity in the NFL. I think there's an irony when an Islamist is talking about toxic masculinity, because that exists throughout the Islamist world, does it not? Pathetic. Pathetic when people come to this country, their parents come to this country, and they start trashing it. The president's right, as I talked about on Fox and here, and he's talked about. You're going to tell us about our Declaration and our Constitution, how horrible our history is, and so forth. Well, get your ass the hell out of here. Go back to the winter wonderland that is the Islamist societies. Suddenly, they're snowflakes. Toxic masculinity. No Islamist should be talking about toxic masculinity. The internet's full of examples of what I'm talking about. 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Let's go. Let's go to Troy, Tri-Cities, Washington. Excuse me, I couldn't get to the button. Apologize. The great KFLD, go.
2: Mark, great listening to you. I'm going to make this quick.
0: Yes, sir.
2: I'm a 60-year-old man, used to work when I was 16 years old, pumping gas at a gas station, earned money to buy a car through high school, earned enough money to put a down payment on a vocational school in Arizona for automotive, bought my own clothes. Why can we not make a national push for these labor laws to drop down to 16 when a kid can get their driver's license?
0: Well, I'm going to tell you the truth, because the left doesn't want to do that, because some of the trade unions and others don't want to do that. But I'm all in favor of it. If young people want to do that sort of thing, I mean, I spent a summer, or 2 summers actually, as a janitor. I learned a lot from doing that.
2: And, so did I. And the left's push is to get these kids to go to a 4-year college where they're indoctrinated.
0: Mm-hmm.
2: Why can't we get someone like Mike Rowe or the government to incentivize high schools for vocational programs.
0: Yeah, I like it. I like it. All right, brother, you take care of yourself. Problem is, folks, we got a lot of calls here, a lot of really good ones, some of which want to challenge me, which I like a whole lot as well, but we're out of time. You can call us tomorrow, but you got to call early. You got to get in. That's the trick. Unfortunately, got to wait a while, but that's the trick. We salute our armed forces, police officers, firefighters, emergency personnel, ICE, as well as our truckers out there. Thank you. The men and women in Ukraine, the men and women in Israel, the men and women in Iran. We need to arm you so you can take care of business. And you, the American people, you make the whole world work, folks. Pat yourself on the back. And I'll see you tomorrow. God bless.
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14: The race is set in South Carolina. I'm Lisa Lacera, Fox News. It will be Senator Darlene Graham and Congressman Ralph Norman in the Republican Senate primary runoff later this month. Graham gained the most votes.
15: There's a big distinction between myself and Ralph Norman. I'm a conservative. I have conservative values. I'm willing to work hard for the people. I'm willing to earn their votes. And, we'll see other differences as the weeks go on.
14: Graham is the sister of the late Senator Lindsey Graham. She was appointed to finish the rest of her brother's term after he died suddenly last month and has been endorsed by President Trump. Ralph Norman is currently a congressman. He says he wants to know more about Graham's political beliefs.
16: Where does she stand on pro-life? Where does she stand on the death penalty? Where will she stand on spending? So we'll get into the debate, which I welcome the debate. My record is an open book. You know what I've done.
14: The primary runoff is set for August 25th. In Wisconsin, Francesca Hung is hoping to be the first Democratic Socialist to win the governor's race, but she first has to make it through the primary. She did not get the endorsement of current governor, Democrat Tony Evers. In Connecticut, centrist Democratic Governor Ned Lamont has fended off a primary challenge from progressive state rep Josh Elliott. President Trump says he slipped away from Air Force One on a trip to Turkey last month because the Secret Service and military were concerned about a threat.
17: They wanted me to go on a different flight, a different plane, equal safety, but they wanted me to do it, so I do it. I do what they say.
14: The president with the comments to reporters after returning from a trip to Ohio, the Washington Post first reported the president slipped away to the Air Force jet in an airport catering container, while the other jet, filled with White House officials, security, and reporters, left Turkey essentially as a decoy in case Iran made good on their threats. America's listening to Fox News.
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26: Thunderstorms are still possible for your Tuesday evening, mostly dry in nature with lots of wind and lightning. We'll cool down through the rest of the week with more thunderstorm chances in the forecast. With your KKTV 11 Alert weather, I'm meteorologist Josephine Sage.
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31: Hey, good evening, everyone. Thanks for joining us on a Tuesday evening. It is election night in some states. Breaking news as we're coming on the air. Lindsey Graham's sister, Darlene Graham, she's going to be in a runoff with a gentleman named Ralph Norman. Those were the two called tonight. So we'll talk about that a little bit later on in open phones. Also tonight, you know that we are 1 month away from the 25th anniversary of 9/11, and so our National Park Series continues tonight. We're going to talk about Shanksville, one of the planes that went down, Flight 93, is a national memorial, and we'll talk about that with our National Parks Series, which is part of the celebrating the 250th anniversary of this great country. This first hour, we're going to start off President Trump and the administration making some news when it comes to vaccines. They announced the new mRNA flu vaccine last week. And then just over the weekend, they said that instead of getting one shot for MMR, they want to split it up to three shots. Try telling your six-year-old they're going to have to get three shots as opposed to one shot. That's not going over too well. To talk about it is Dr. Omer Awan, is the physician and senior public health contributor to Forbes. Doctor, thanks for joining us here on America at Night.
0: Yeah, my pleasure. Thanks for having me, McGraw.
31: Let's talk about these two separately. First, let's talk about the mRNA flu vaccine news. As a doctor, as somebody who looks at technology, is this a game changer? Give us a sense of what this mRNA flu vaccine will do.
0: Yeah, I believe it is going to be a game changer, particularly because the benefit of the mRNA technology, McGraw, is really the speed at which vaccines can be formulated. If you remember, with a traditional flu shot, it usually takes about 6, 8, 9 months to manufacture before we have it ready for flu season. And because it takes that long, we're manufacturing it and we're finishing it maybe in January, February before the flu season starts, which is in pretty much a couple of weeks, in end of August, beginning of September. And by the time the shot is ready, the flu virus may mutate, and that can render the vaccine ineffective. But with the mRNA vaccine, you can make it much quicker. All you need is a genetic sequencing of the virus. So it can take maybe 2 or 3 months to create, which can better match it with the circulating flu strains that currently exist and then offering better protection to Americans.
31: Can you explain what mRNA is and what the technique is? Because it got a lot of bad press during COVID.
0: It did. It unfortunately did get a lot of bad press. But mRNA just stands for messenger RNA. It helps with it's part of the genetics, the genetic sequence of a virus, essentially. So if you compare it to a traditional flu vaccine, that vaccine needs to be grown, or that virus needs to be grown in an egg or in a laboratory. And that can take months, 4, 5, 6 months to do. With the mRNA technology, because you're relying just on a genetic sequence, it doesn't need to be grown. We're not growing a live virus. You're just essentially giving cells a set of instructions, to make essentially a harmless protein. And then once that's done, that harmless protein comes into a cell and your immune system recognizes it as foreign, and then it creates antibodies, which provides you protection. And then once that occurs, your body develops memory for how to fight that virus. So that's essentially what's happening in very layman's terms with an mRNA technology.
31: Are there any side effects? I know there are side effects to vaccines, but for the technology, for the mRNA technology, are there any common side effects to people who use vaccines through mRNA?
0: Well, it really depends on the type of vaccine that you're giving. You know, for this particular flu mRNA vaccine, when it was studied amongst 2,700 or so patients, they did notice that there were slightly more injection site reactions, which means pain, slightly more fatigue and headaches compared to placebo, compared to people that didn't get the vaccine or compared to people that got the traditional shot. But overall, it was mild. It was mild to moderate, and there were no significant safety signals associated with it. Now, when we come back to COVID, since you brought up COVID a little earlier, McGraw, there was a slight increase incidence, if you remember, of, you know, myocarditis, which is inflammation of the heart, particularly in young males. That's something that we found with the mRNA COVID vaccine. But as we, you know, progress with the pandemic and as they continue to do mRNA vaccines in 2021, 2022, that side effect became less. It became less and less, almost negligent, like, you know, 1 in a million or so is the number that we had at that time. So there can be different side effects based on the different disease that it is attacking.
31: Where did mRNA technology come from?
0: This has been studied for decades. You know, this is not necessarily a new technology per se. We are using it now, you know, for novel viruses because of the speed at which it is done. And we frankly needed it during the pandemic. Had we not had mRNA vaccines, millions of other people would have died had we not had it, because we wouldn't have had Operation Warp Speed that President Trump had for us during that time. So it has been studied for decades, for 15, 20 years, but we now are using it because of its effectiveness and the ability to use it quicker.
31: Dr. Omar Awan, you tell those kids to bother you anytime you want. The most important thing in your life, you take care of them. He's a physician and senior public health contributor at Forbes, and he's with us for a couple more minutes. If the kids are out of the room, do you still have time?
0: I have all the time, absolutely.
31: Okay, yeah. Okay, good. Let's talk about the news over the weekend, this MMR vaccine, which the administration, President Trump, signed an executive order that wants to take the one shot and turn it into three shots. There's no real evidence. I don't know why he's doing it. As a professional in this space, what's the conversation going on?
0: Yeah, I'm just as puzzled as you, McGraw, because there's no scientific evidence to suggest that this could be safe and effective. Decades of research have shown that the MMR vaccine in combination, meaning one shot against measles, mumps, and rubella, is safe and effective. And we've shown that. And we don't have research to show that a single shot is safe and effective. We don't even have formulations of a single measles or a single rubella vaccine at this time. So a little bit concerning. I think it's interesting because the administration has advocated for fewer shots, but we're precisely doing the exact opposite because one shot is becoming three shots with the MMR vaccine. So a little interesting that this is being proposed.
31: Yeah, that's very confusing because, again, they want less vaccination shots, but they're giving more shots. Talk about the healthcare system in and of itself. Doesn't this mean, if this were ever to become the law of the land, I guess, doesn't that mean more doctor visits, more copays, more insurance, more costs, more syringes? I mean, isn't this make syringe companies great again? I mean, isn't there just more things that need to be done to get to the same place?
0: 100%. You know, I couldn't agree with you more, McGraw. I think that that's exactly what it's going to do. It's going to result in higher healthcare costs, more visits, and this creates an unnecessary barrier for people to get vaccinated. I think that's another topic that we're not often discussing. You know, this gives another opportunity for parents to maybe delay getting their physician appointment. It gives another opportunity for a child to be anxious to get another vaccine or a shot. It gives another opportunity for a child to unfortunately miss a vaccine. So what's going to end up happening if this were to be law or if this were to be enacted, we'd start to see further declining vaccination rates, which is, of course, already a problem because vaccination rates for diseases like measles has declined significantly, and that's what's causing outbreaks here in America. So that's going to be the unintended or perhaps the intended consequence of what we're seeing here with these extra shots.
31: I'm thinking about the access to vaccines. Let's talk about rural America for a second. Sometimes they got to drive 30, 40, 50 miles to a doctor's office. You want them to drive 50 miles to a doctor's office round trip three different times to where they could have gone just once? I mean, access to vaccines is a real issue in this country.
0: It's a huge issue, and exactly right, rural America, where people have to travel, you're creating unnecessary visits. You know, this is one of the reasons why we do the MMR vaccine, you know, in one, because it increases compliance for people to get vaccinated. One visit is easier than three visits. One shot is easier than three shots, obviously. And you know, think about also rural America, absolutely, but think about also the mothers that, you know, have no paid time leave off. What are they going to do? You know, then they have to take a day off. They're missing work. They're missing, you know, income for that day. These are also considerations that we have to think about when we talk about population level America and healthcare. And this is going to result in significant ramifications.

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1: The interesting thing about this executive order is the executive order says they want to split it up, and everyone's talking about giving people options. If there was a parent out there who wanted to have the one shot, apparently their rights aren't being protected. They're forcing people to get three shots, which kind of goes against their own philosophy of giving people the option of having one shot or whatever. So if the family wants to follow their pediatrician's recommendation to get the MMR vaccine once, they're not allowing that person to follow their doctor's advice.
2: That's a fair point. I think that's a fair point that it hasn't been talked about extensively. But the bottom line that I want to remind viewers, McGraw, is nothing has changed right now. So the science has not changed. The vaccines also have not changed. We still have an MMR vaccine. There is not formulations right now for a single measles, a single mumps, or a single rubella. That, if that were even to occur, that would take years, because then they'd have to formulate it, they'd have to test it, et cetera, make sure it's safe and effective. That, we're talking about years down the road. So that hasn't changed. Access in terms of healthcare insurance carriers covering these, that has not changed either. So, you know, I want parents to be rest assured that despite what was announced by the federal government, none of these things have changed. And you can absolutely, in 3-4 weeks before school starts, if your child needs the MMR vaccine, they can get the MMR vaccine with no problem, and it should be covered by insurance.
1: Yeah, interesting. Doctor, just, I got about a minute and a half left here. Talk to the parent out there who thinks or is concerned or worried about the vaccination schedule. They're hearing things on the internet. They're worried about autism. Why are there so many and so fast and so furious? Talk to that listener out there who's a little concerned about those things and what they should be asking and what they should be thinking about.
2: I would tell them that overwhelmingly vaccines are safe and effective. Decades of research have shown that to be the case. I would also reassure them that vaccines have no causal link to autism. That has also been studied effectively for decades. Decades have shown that this is the case. In fact, a Danish recent study that looked at over 1 million kids found no link with vaccines and autism. So, I mean, it has been studied very effectively, and it's absolutely okay to have questions, and you should have questions, and you should direct those questions to your pediatrician. You should go and have an honest, open, transparent conversation with your pediatrician, and they are the ones that are experts. They are the ones that probably have the best interest of your child at heart, and talk to them and have that conversation. But that's who you should trust in this moment when there's so much confusion about vaccines. Talk and just be transparent to your pediatrician.
1: Dr. Omer Awan is with us. He's a professor and vice chair of education at the University of Maryland School of Medicine. He's also a physician and a senior public health contributor for Forbes. Doctor, thanks for getting us started tonight. Have a good night.
2: My pleasure. Thank you so much.
1: You got it. It is just getting started. America at Night, back in a moment.
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12: All right, the text line we go, 1-844-2-McGraw. Let's see here. Well, maybe all this security or scrutiny, maybe all this scrutiny would not be present if Fauci had not lied to us. Here's another one. Fauci can come on and taught the safetiness of vaccines. No thanks. You're acting like rural parents aren't capable of multiple doctor visits. Your St. Louis Liberin is showing again. Some rural parents absolutely have access to drive 30, 40, 50 miles to go get a vaccine. Some, not so much. It's not everyone has access to a car, limousine. Some have to work. Some don't have time, right? It's everything in rural America is a little harder to do because you're sort of away from the metropolitan areas. Here's another one from Missouri. You're pretty ignorant not to understand the autism link needs to be broken down from the three shots. I don't know where you're getting that from. There's no evidence of any autism linked to the three shots being together. By the way, I like your show. Thank you. Mumps, measles, and rubella vaccines have been available for decades. The MMR is still being widely available and, I believe, widely used. Yes, the MMR vaccine is widely used and the standard for today. And as the doctor said, still available, even though President Trump signed this executive order. Hey, stay right there. Next hour, we're going to talk about Shanksville, the place of where Flight 93 crashed into the ground, where the passengers overtook the cockpit and thwarted a more of a disaster on 9/11. By the way, we're 1 month away from the 25th anniversary of 9/11. As part of our National Park series, we're going to talk about the National Park that is Shanksville and the Flight 93 National Memorial. We'll talk about that coming up next hour. Stay right there. We're going to talk about sex, but not in the way you think. We are not having children in this country, and there are demographers that are ringing the bell saying we are in serious danger. We're going to talk to one of them coming up here in just a minute. Text lines, voicemails, phone calls, 1-844-2-McGraw, 1-844-262-4729. Stay right there. We are back in just one moment.
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5: I'm Lindsay Boat in the KKTV 11 Newsroom on 740 KVOR. Later this month, you'll have the chance to have your voice heard on a proposed Buc-ee's in El Paso County. County commissioners will decide if it should be considered a convenience store. Currently, a company tied to Buc-ee's is looking to build a location off I-25 and County Line Road. County commissioners will be deciding if the proposed Buc-ee's qualifies as an allowed use in the C1 zoning district. That meeting is scheduled for August 27th. Colorado Springs School District 11 is going to be celebrating a new chapter for Jenkins Middle School. A ribbon-cutting ceremony is going to be held to mark the return of all 6th, 7th, and 8th grade students to the Jenkins campus. That ribbon cutting will be at 8:15 tomorrow morning, followed by students entering the newly transformed building for the first day of the 2026-27 school year. Structural issues, including cracking and separating floors and walls, led to the school's closure more than a year ago. Since then, construction crews tore down the 7th and 8th grade wings and moved it to an area with more solid ground. The new wing is 20,000 square feet with 20 classrooms. In the 11 Newsroom, I'm Lindsay Boach.
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16: The big one so far, as we watch the returns come in on the monitors here in the studio, Lindsey Graham's sister, Darlene Graham, she's taken the top spot in the South Carolina primary. She's got 32%. She's going to be in a runoff with Ralph Norman, who's received 24% of the vote. That race has been called. So Darlene Graham going up against Ralph Norman. She got 32% of the vote. Ralph Norman got 24% of the vote. Those are the top two vote getters. Now they're going to have a runoff to see who is the Republican nominee for Lindsey Graham's Senate race. We'll keep an eye on that and watch that news and pass anything along to you as it happens. I don't know if you're paying attention, but demographers are ringing the bell. The industrial Western world is facing an unprecedented democratic shift. With all this immigration talk going on, the demographers are talking about a shift. Birth rates across North America, Europe, East Asia have plummeted below the replacement level. What is going on? Can anything be done? And what's the story? To talk about it is the author of a book called 8 Billion and Counting, How Sex, Death, and Migration Shape Our World. Dr. Jennifer Scruba, demographer and president and CEO of the Population Reference Bureau. Doctor, welcome to America at Night. Thanks for joining us.
17: Hi there. Thanks for having me.
16: So is this a tale of two situations, Western democracies versus third world countries? Are third world countries having babies in greater numbers than the Western world?
17: Well, it depends on how you slice it. So one of the major regions of the world that was missing from your list that actually has really low fertility rates is Latin America. And so if what we might have thought several decades ago was that it was going to be those richer industrialized countries, as you said, that had the lower fertility rates and the poorer countries with the higher ones. But it's not exactly as easily sliceable as that. Certainly, it's still the case that the very poorest countries in the world have the highest fertility rates in the world. Think about a handful of countries in sub-Saharan Africa, for example. But it is no longer a prerequisite that a country become rich before they have these declines in fertility rates.
16: What happened? I thought Vice President Al Gore was talking about overpopulation, and this is going to be a worldwide problem, overpopulation. What happened?
17: Well, we certainly saw last century an enormous boom in global population, from 1.6 billion people total on the planet at the start to 6.1 billion people by the end of it. My own lifetime, and I'm in my mid-40s, global population has doubled, and it's actually still growing. So we still have positive global population growth. But what we didn't really see was what was beneath the surface, which was that global growth rates were actually peaked in the 1960s. And so what's been happening is like this tectonic force beneath, where the rate of growth has been declining. And now what we're all seeing is that what's happening on the surface is catching up. So there are over 40 countries in the world whose populations are actually shrinking. And the same is true if we kind of dive in, even a country like the United States, where the population is still growing. Over 40% of our counties are shrinking, have shrinking populations. And so we're just at a tremendous flux right now, and we have much more of that to come.
16: Why is it such a big deal? Why do you have to have a growing population?
17: Well, what makes some economists concerned, and some people in politics as well, is that we've set up all of our systems for the world that we really had last century, one where it looked like every year there'd be more and more people. That meant that you could have today's workers putting a pot of money in, putting into a pot of money where tomorrow's, you know, today's retirees would actually draw from. But what happens today is that when you see a shrinking pool of workers and a growing pool of retirees, where do the funds come from? So I would say overall, it's about this idea that there's a mismatch between the world that we built and the world that we actually are having now and will have even more in the future. And so there's concerns about what that means for us economically in particular.
16: So there's a Rubicon, there's a line, right? When you have more deaths than births, isn't that the line you demographers are most petrified over?
17: No, I don't think so. I mean, it's really, there's no real one population trend that anybody finds in and of itself terrifying. I mean, right now there's so much hand-wringing over shrinking populations, but as you rightly point out, it feels like just yesterday that there was hand-wringing over there being too many people. And what that does is point us to the fact that it's not how many people you have, it's what you do with the people that you have. Now think about it. You could have two countries in the world that have really young populations. To some, they may look at that and say, wow, that is really glass half full. Think about the workers that you have that can fuel an industrial revolution in that country, that can fuel tremendous economic growth, creativity, and innovation. Or you could look at that really youthful population and say, what if this leads to instability, to upheaval? What if it's difficult to govern? And the fact is, both of those can happen. And that's because it's not just population, it's the context around population. And sometimes it's the decisions that leaders make.
16: So China, right, instituted the one-child policy, and they have recently since taken that off. What do you say when people ask you about China and their population? What's going on there?
17: Well, what was so fascinating about China is that even before the one-child policy was put into place, those birth rates were really falling. There were a series of other policies that were put into place that drove some of that. But look at Taiwan, which is right there and has fertility rates incredibly low, about one child born per woman on average, and did not have a one-child policy. So it ended up being that, you know, was this one-child policy really necessary to actually slow population growth? Probably not. But did it do a lot more harm than good? It sure did, because, one of the consequences of that were many years of sex-selective abortion, and you saw these tremendous inequality in the number of young boys and young girls. And so these population policies that might have been meant to do one thing could have these unintended effects.
16: So is there a country that is doing it right? Is there a country that has normal, healthy growth that is sort of the model?
17: No. Everybody is, that doesn't exist. And I think the point where we are right now is that there are so many policymakers who are asking the same question you're asking, and they're chasing something that doesn't exist. Like, can we get to this point where it's like, you think about water flowing into a pipe and it's just totally steady. And so, you don't have any kind of backups in the system or anything like that. That doesn't exist. And I think part of it is they get hung up on this theoretical number, which is this replacement rate. So if you think about, if two parents have two children, then they've basically replaced themselves. And so if they have more than two children, then you're looking at positive population growth over time. If you have fewer than two, it'd be negative over time. And so I think there's this idea that you could just get everybody to have two children, or you could make it so that the average works out that it's just two children, then you wouldn't have to change those institutions and the systems that were set up for today. You wouldn't have to rush to build new elementary schools or rush to build new nursing homes. But the truth is that these populations are always in flux, and that's because they're an aggregate of individual decisions. And we're all making decisions about our partnering, about how many kids we want to have, what kind of jobs we want to have, and there's no way to just hold that still.
16: Mm. This isn't, or is it, a liberal or a conservative issue? I mean, President Trump has tried to goose birth rates. He's given out these Trump accounts to people who have newborns. There's all sorts of things world governments and the Trump administration and others have tried to do to sort of encourage people having children. Is that not correct?
17: That is correct. Yeah. And, you know, I think right now it is incredibly politicized in terms of liberal and conservative. But no, inherently, it is not an issue about being liberal or conservative. It is just this is the population that you have. And in fact, whether or not people are liberal or conservative, when you paint with a broad brushstroke globally, we do see major shifts in childbearing. And so, you know, there are small differences. For example, there are correlations with being very religious in some contexts, and so you'd see more religious communities have more children. And of course, we know that can map onto politics as well. But overall, there's not anything about this issue that is inherently political. But boy, are we making it politicized right now.
16: Yeah. Talk about America. Are there pockets of America that are doing better than others? Because there are demographers, it seems, ringing this bell all across the country. That in America, we're just not having children, and there are large parts of America, the region, that are headed for some serious trouble.
17: I think in America, what's perhaps even more interesting is that you can layer on there people moving, because certainly it is the case that, you know, overall in the United States, there are about 1 children born per woman on average, and I think we can expect that to continue to go down. But we also see tremendous movement in the United States. So, you know, for example, the southeastern part of the United States has been a net recipient of many people from other parts of the country, and also a net recipient of international migrants. And so a lot of what is happening in the United States is driven by not just those birth rates, but also by internal migration and by international migration. And so we know that in this particularly let's say sensitive political environment around immigration, that there are more changes to come to communities as those immigration numbers change as well.
16: Yeah. Dr. Jennifer Scruba is a demographer, president and CEO of the Population Reference Bureau, also the author of a book, 8 Billion and Counting, How Sex, Death, and Migration Shape Our World. Doctor, did you get into why? I have a 6-year-old and they're expensive. Daycare is expensive. schooling's expensive. Feeding is expensive. Mom and dad working 2 jobs. You have to figure out what to do during summer vacation. Daycare, again, the world revolves around daycare. Is it as simple as it's just too expensive to have children and the American people have said it's just not worth it?
17: Yes and no. And boy, are you right that it's expensive. And I've got 2 middle school boys, and just the amount of food and how expensive food is just tremendous. So certainly, we know that it is very expensive to rear children in today's world. But what's interesting is that economists have found that even places where it is relatively less expensive, we still have lower fertility rates. And so we know that's not the whole story. I think one of the things that we're really trying to understand better is the difference between how much something actually costs and how much we perceive that it costs. And there's so much more research to be done on that, because we've got to be able to explain why even in those areas where it's not quite as expensive, those rates are still low. But I think we both know raising children today that it does feel like to give them the life that we want to give them, it costs a lot of money and it takes a lot of investment. And so there's probably something to be said for what our expectations are around that. And then for some people, of course, it is the reality that the expense is so high that they couldn't possibly afford to have a second child, for example, or they keep having to delay having children. And so I think there's much more that we can start to do to unpack how different groups in the United States at different income levels experience this and how that drives them to make those decisions to have fewer children.
16: What about teenage pregnancies, right? That was always a big problem. They were trying to tell teenagers, not to have sex and everything else. The teenage pregnancy numbers have plummeted, have they not?
17: They have. So what a victory, right? And unfortunately, it feels like we skipped right past that victory to wringing our hands over how low it is. And so we do see some real politicking today around this as well, and whether or not teens should actually, I think the phrase lately has been, guard their fertility. And what we could see is a reversal of those gains in teen pregnancy, which is really unfortunate, because there were those on both sides of the political spectrum had really worked to make sure that teens who wanted to prevent pregnancy could do so and lead the kind of lives and have the income and education that would lead them to have, you know, increased well-being. So we want to see what we that we can preserve that and not see it as a negative.
16: Yeah. And then, of course, we've seen older women do everything they can to try and get pregnant, whether through medical and inducing and all sorts of other medical options. We've seen women older and older having children like we never saw before.
17: Yeah, they're one of the age groups that's actually seeing an increase in their rates, as you say, are women of older ages who are having children. Certainly it is the case, I mean, if you really think about it, that we just didn't talk about it as much, but that women of older ages have always had children. But right now, we notice it more because sometimes they're having their first child instead of their sixth child, for example. And so, you know, there seems like every week there's a different Hollywood actress in her 40s, late 40s, sometimes 50, who is having a child. And so, yeah, it's that's indicative of a trend that we're seeing to just the demographers might call it postponement, but people are partnering later and they're starting their families later.
16: I know when I was a kid growing up, we had six in our family, and that was a nice-sized family. But it wasn't like, oh, my goodness, six kids. It was, oh, six, yeah, that's a nice, healthy family. Today, if you told someone you had six kids, they'd look at you like you had four heads.
17: And, you know, they would look at it like you were making a political statement, wouldn't they?
16: Right.
17: I find that to be one of the really interesting things is that we're so the alarm is sounding so loudly around birth rates right now that we're looking at the what other people's families appear like to us from the outside as if that is a representation of what they're choosing politically. When, of course, we know that we don't always have full choice over how many children you have or when you have them, no matter what, right? Sometimes you don't get to have as many children as you want for all sorts of reasons, or you might have one when you didn't expect it. And so it would be ideal if we could move past thinking that everything was just representative of your of the way that you vote.
16: Dr. Jennifer Scruba, wish we had more time, demographer and president and CEO of the Population Reference Bureau, also the author of a book called 8 Billion and Counting. Dr. Good stuff. Thanks for checking in tonight.
17: Thanks. Have a great night.
16: You got it. America at Night. Back in a moment.
18: America at Night with McGraw-Millhaven.
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16: Hey, we've got some good news tonight. Russia released an American who's being held in prison for more than 4 years. He's en route to the United States right now, President Trump says. President Trump talked to him. He said the only thing he requested was a hamburger. President Trump said he will take care of that. He was released. He's a Massachusetts resident and a former Marine. He was imprisoned in Russia since 2022. He was convicted of assaulting a police officer. He was ultimately sentenced to 10 years in prison. His health has deteriorated, and his family was making a plea on humanitarian grounds to the State Department. Russia has since released him, and he's on his way home. Robert Gilman, 32 years old, a Massachusetts resident and a former Marine. There are at least 9 other Americans who are imprisoned and or detained in Russia as of tonight. So keep a good thought for them in your daily prayers. But the good news is that Robert Gillum is headed to a military base for a full evaluation. He will be medically and psychologically assessed, and he will be reunited with his family. So there's some good news that comes out of this. Stay right there. We are 25. We are 1 month away from the 25th anniversary of 9/11. And the Flight 93 National Memorial is our national park for the evening as we help celebrate the 250th anniversary of this great country. That's coming up next. Our executive director is Alex Hinton. Our engineer tonight is Richard Good. I'm McGraw-Milhaven, and this is America at Night on Westwood One.
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13: Graham advances. I'm Sue Guzman, Fox News. Senator Darlene Graham has now advanced to a runoff election in South Carolina. Senator Graham extending a thank you tonight to President Trump.
14: I want to thank President Trump, his steadfast support, and his complete and total endorsement means so much to me. He knows that I will stand with him and fight for his agenda.
13: She will face Congressman Ralph Norman in a runoff, who is questioning Graham's lack of political experience.
15: Where does she stand on pro-life? Where does she stand on the death penalty? Where will she stand on spending? So we'll get into the debate, which I welcome the debate. My record is an open book. You know what I've done.
13: The runoff schedule for August 25th. Polls are closed in Wisconsin. Voters may soon know if Francesca Hong will be the latest progressive Democrat to secure a primary win. Fox's Alexandria Hoff.
29: The outcome of tonight's primary, this will truly shape how the Democratic Party at large engages with voters, because a Francesca Hong victory will mean that the DSA's influence on the party has been cemented. Hong cast her ballot in Madison, Wisconsin earlier today. She's a Democratic Socialist member of the state assembly and a former chef who has found that Democrats in at least her areas where she's popular, they truly have an appetite for taking a sharp left turn. But in the past 2 weeks, she's also embarked on this balancing act, trying to soothe concerns from other state Democrats over her electability in November. She's walked back some of those outlandish past statements we've heard about, you know, defunding the police, abolishing prisons, the Senate, and Thanksgiving, saying she's evolved on those.
13: Representative Tom Tiffany won on the Republican side. And Connecticut Governor Ned Lamont defeated a state representative, Josh Elliott, as he seeks a third term of, he got his third term of office. And in Minnesota, Amy Klobuchar won the Democratic nod for governor of Minnesota. And Minnesota House Speaker Lisa DeMuth won Republican Minnesota's governor's primary. 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
16: Sean.
11: 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I know I am.
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23: Thunderstorms are still possible for your Tuesday evening, mostly dry in nature with lots of wind and lightning. We'll cool down through the rest of the week with more thunderstorm chances in the forecast. With your KKTV 11 Alert weather, I'm meteorologist Josephine Sage.
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16: Hey, good evening, everyone. Thanks for joining us on a Tuesday evening. It is election night in some states. Breaking news as we're coming on the air. Lindsey Graham's sister, Darlene Graham, she's going to be in a runoff with a gentleman named Ralph Norman. Those were the two called tonight. So we'll talk about that a little bit later on in Open Phones. Also tonight, you know that we are 1 month away from the 25th anniversary of 9/11, and so our National Park Series continues tonight. We're going to talk about Shanksville, one of the planes that went down. Flight 93 is a national memorial, and we'll talk about that with our National Parks Series, which is part of the celebrating the 250th anniversary of this great country. This first hour, we're going to start off President Trump and the administration making some news when it comes to vaccines. They announced the new mRNA flu vaccine last week. And then just over the weekend, They said that instead of getting one shot for MMR, they want to split it up to three shots. Try telling your six-year-old they're going to have to get three shots as opposed to one shot. That's not going over too well. To talk about it is Dr. Omer Awan, is the physician and senior public health contributor to Forbes. Doctor, thanks for joining us here on America at Night.
2: Yeah, my pleasure. Thanks for having me, Nicole.
16: Let's talk about these two separately. First, let's talk about the mRNA flu vaccine news. As a doctor, as somebody who looks at technology, is this a game changer? Give us a sense of what this mRNA flu vaccine will do.
2: Yeah, I believe it is going to be a game changer, particularly because the benefit of the mRNA technology, McGraw, is really the speed at which vaccines can be formulated. If you remember, with a traditional flu shot, it usually takes about 6, 8, 9 months to manufacture before we have it ready for flu season. And because it takes that long, we're manufacturing it and we're finishing it maybe in January, February before the flu season starts, which is in pretty much a couple of weeks, in end of August, beginning of September. And by the time the shot is ready, the flu virus may mutate, and that can render the vaccine ineffective. But with the mRNA vaccine, you can make it much quicker. All you need is a genetic sequencing of the virus. So it can take maybe 2 or 3 months to create, which can better match it with the circulating flu strains that currently exist, and then offering better protection to Americans.
16: Can you explain what mRNA is and what the technique is? Because it got a lot of bad press during COVID.
2: It did. It unfortunately did get a lot of bad press. But mRNA just stands for messenger RNA. It helps with it's part of the genetics, the genetic sequence of a virus, essentially. So if you compare it to a traditional flu vaccine, that vaccine needs to be grown, or that virus needs to be grown in an egg or in a laboratory, and that can take months, 4, 5, 6 months to do. With the mRNA technology, because you're relying just on a genetic sequence, it doesn't need to be grown. We're not growing a live virus. You're just essentially giving cells a set of instructions, to make essentially a harmless protein. And then once that's done, that harmless protein comes into a cell and your immune system recognizes it as foreign, and then it creates antibodies, which provides you protection. And then once that occurs, your body develops memory for how to fight that virus. So that's essentially what's happening in very layman's terms with an mRNA technology.
16: Are there any side effects? I know there are side effects to vaccines, but for the technology, for the mRNA technology, are there any common side effects to people who use vaccines through mRNA?
2: Well, it really depends on the type of vaccine that you're giving. You know, for this particular flu mRNA vaccine, when it was studied amongst 2,700 or so patients, they did notice that there was slightly more injection site reactions, which means pain, slightly more fatigue and headaches compared to placebo, compared to people that didn't get the vaccine, or compared to people that got the traditional shot. But overall, it was mild. It was mild to moderate, and there were no significant safety signals associated with it. Now, when we come back to COVID, since you brought up COVID a little earlier, McGraw, there was a slight increase incidence, if you remember, of, you know, myocarditis, which is inflammation of the heart, particularly in young males. That's something that we found with the mRNA COVID vaccine. But as we, you know, progress with the pandemic, and as they continue to do mRNA vaccines in 2021, 2022, that side effect became less. It became less and less, almost negligent, like, you know, 1 in a million or so is the number that we had at that time. So there can be different side effects based on the different disease that it is attacking.
16: Where did mRNA technology come from?
2: This has been studied for decades. You know, this is not necessarily a new technology per se. We are using it now, you know, for novel viruses because of the speed at which it is done. And we frankly needed it during the pandemic. Had we not had mRNA vaccines, millions of other people would have died had we not had it, because we wouldn't have had Operation Warp Speed that President Trump had for us during that time. So it has been studied for decades, for 15, 20 years, but we now are using it because of its effectiveness and the ability to use it quicker.
16: Dr. Omar Awan, you tell those kids to bother you anytime you want. The most important thing in your life, you take care of them. He's a physician and senior public health contributor at Forbes, and he's with us for a couple more minutes. If the kids are out of the room, do you still have time?
2: I have all the time, absolutely.
16: Okay,
2: yeah.
16: Okay, good. Let's talk about the news over the weekend, this MMR vaccine, which the administration, President Trump, signed an executive order that wants to take the one shot and turn it into three shots. There's no real evidence. I don't know why he's doing it. As a professional in this space, what's the conversation going on?
2: Yeah, I'm just as puzzled as you, McGraw, because there's no scientific evidence to suggest that this could be safe and effective. Decades of research have shown that the MMR vaccine in combination, meaning one shot against measles, mumps, and rubella, is safe and effective. And we've shown that. And we don't have research to show that a single shot is safe and effective. We don't even have formulations of a single measles or a single rubella vaccine at this time. So a little bit concerning. I think it's interesting because the administration has advocated for fewer shots, but we're precisely doing the exact opposite because one shot is becoming three shots with the MMR vaccine. So a little interesting that this is being proposed.
16: Yeah, that's very confusing because, again, they want less vaccination shots, but they're giving more shots. Talk about the healthcare system in and of itself. Doesn't this mean, if this were ever to become the law of the land, I guess, doesn't that mean more doctor visits, more copays, more insurance, more costs, more syringes? I mean, isn't this make syringe companies great again? I mean, isn't there just more things that need to be done to get to the same place?
2: 100%. You know, I couldn't agree with you more, McGraw. I think that that's exactly what it's going to do. It's going to result in higher healthcare costs, more visits, and this creates an unnecessary barrier for people to get vaccinated. I think that's another topic that we're not often discussing. You know, this gives another opportunity for parents to maybe delay getting their physician appointment. It gives another opportunity for a child to be anxious to get another vaccine or a shot. It gives another opportunity for a child to unfortunately miss a vaccine. So what's going to end up happening if this were to be law or if this were to be enacted, we'd start to see further declining vaccination rates, which is, of course, already a problem because vaccination rates for diseases like measles has declined significantly, and that's what's causing outbreaks here in America. So that's going to be the unintended or perhaps the intended consequence of what we're seeing here with these extra shots.
16: I'm thinking about the access to vaccines. Let's talk about rural America for a second. Sometimes they got to drive 30, 40, 50 miles to a doctor's office. You want them to drive 50 miles to a doctor's office round trip three different times to where they could have gone just once? I mean, access to vaccines is a real issue in this country.
2: It's a huge issue, and exactly right, rural America, where people have to travel, you're creating unnecessary visits. You know, this is one of the reasons why we do the MMR vaccine, you know, in one, because it increases compliance for people to get vaccinated. One visit is easier than three visits. One shot is easier than three shots, obviously. And, you know, think about also rural America, absolutely, but think about also the mothers that, you know, have no paid time leave off. What are they going to do? You know, then they have to take a day off. They're missing work. They're missing, you know, income for that day. These are also considerations that we have to think about when we talk about population level America and healthcare. And this is going to result in significant ramifications and effects with respect to public health and how this is going to play out in the future.
16: The administration pointed to Denmark, and they want to be more like Denmark. Denmark doesn't have as many scheduled vaccine shots as the United States. Why is that?
2: Well, it's like comparing apples and oranges, McGraw. I mean, you're talking about a country that has universal access to healthcare. Our healthcare system is fragmented. It's nothing like Denmark. We don't have the same safeguards and safe rails to monitor patients and know, you know, if, oh, so-and-so has not been vaccinated or so-and-so has a certain chronic health condition. That's not the way it exists. You know, you just said about rural America, how people don't have access to health care. People travel hundreds of miles before they get a vaccine or a shot. So that's an absolute problem.

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1: Thunderstorms are still possible for your Tuesday evening, mostly dry in nature with lots of wind and lightning. We'll cool down through the rest of the week with more thunderstorm chances in the forecast. With your KKTV 11 Alert weather, I'm meteorologist Josephine Sage.
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4: All right, it's a primary night here in America. Lots of states, some bigger states, Wisconsin, Minnesota. You've got South Carolina. Those are the, I guess, the big ones getting a lot of attention. We'll give you some results here in just a second. And then stay right there. Part of our National Park Series, the 250th anniversary of this great country, continues. We're having so much fun talking about national parks, big and small, all over the country. And we're coming up on the 25th anniversary of 9/11, believe it or not. It was, September 11th, 2001. And we are exactly one month away from the 25th anniversary. And so I didn't know this. I've learned so much about the national parks. You thought you knew, but just so much we didn't know, which is why we're so much fun to do these things. But this one's a special one because Flight 93 crashed in Shanksville. And that is the site of a national park. It's a national memorial. So we'll talk to the Friends group about that coming up here in just a couple of minutes. The polls are closed in Minnesota and Wisconsin. And the big ones, I guess one of the big news is that NFL reporter, former CBS sports anchor Michelle Tafoya has left the broadcast world and wants to become a senator. And so Amy Klobuchar in Minnesota, she's leaving that spot to go run for governor. Now, Amy Klobuchar won her Democratic primary tonight, but it looks like Michelle Tafoya is going to be the Republican nominee. And if that name sounds familiar, yeah, she was on the NFL Network for years. She was on CBS for years. Michelle Tafoya running as a Republican in the Minnesota Republican primary. It looks like she's been declared the winner. Mike Lindell, the MyPillow guy, he's not doing so well. He looks like he is going down to defeat in the governor's race in Minnesota. As for Wisconsin, this is the big one. This is one that's really kind of interesting. It looks like Tom Tiffany is the clear winner in the Republican Party. But who is he going to take on? And this has gotten the most attention, I guess, all week. Francesca Hung, she is the upstart, progressive, democratic socialist, whatever you want to call yourself. She is the upstart. David Crowley is more of the traditional Democrat. With 61% of the vote, David Crowley is leading Francesca Hung 41-39. I'm not very good at doing math, especially live on the radio, but it looks like he is ahead by 5,600 votes or so. It is very close. Now, looking at the map, there's still a lot of rural areas that need to be counted in Wisconsin, which would tend to believe that David Crowley would have a better chance in the rural communities. You'd think they'd be more traditional Democrat than sort of progressive Democrats. But Francesca Hung, she got a lot of attention because she tweeted out a couple years ago that she wanted to do away with Thanksgiving. She has since backtracked from that, but that's the embarrassing tweet that came up to bite her. But David Crowley holding on to a slim, slim majority with 63% of the votes in. So we'll keep an eye on these. These are the big ones. Oh, the other big one was Lindsey Graham's daughter, Darlene Graham. Darlene Graham has won, come in first in that Republican primary in South Carolina, but it's going to go to a runoff. I think this is the way to do it, if you're asking me. There were a number of people running. I think it was maybe four or five people running. She got 32% of the vote. Second was a gentleman named Ralph Norman. He got 24% of the vote. They're going to go to a runoff. So she's not out of the woods yet. She got 32% of the vote when there was four or five people running. We'll see how she does in the runoff. But this is more of a better representation of what the Republican voters want when you're not splitting your vote. Plays for all sorts of shenanigans and, you know, stalking horses and everything else. So that's going on in South Carolina. So we got our eye, one eye on the show, one eye on these results. So those are the biggies. There's a whole bunch of other ones, but those are the biggies that are getting some national attention. All right, stay right there. When we come back, we're going to check into the National Memorial in Shanksville, Pennsylvania, the site of the crash of Flight 93. It's a special edition of the National Park Series right here on America at Night. Stay right there. Back in a moment.
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1: Well, when you think of national parks, you think of Yellowstone, you think of the Grand Canyon, but you don't necessarily think of Shanksville, Pennsylvania. It's about an hour and a half outside of Pittsburgh. It's a small, small town that was relatively unknown until 25 years ago next month when Flight 93 crashed in the fields and changed all of our lives forever. Of course, the 25th anniversary of 9/11 is next month and part of our National Park Series. The Friends Flight of Highway of Flight 93, their national memorial, their Friends group is run by Donna Gibson, Executive Director. Donna, thanks for joining us here on America at Night.
2: Sure. Thank you for having me.

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1: The executive director of the Friends Group for this special national park. Tell us about that.
2: Yes, so I started out, actually I was a bank executive and started out with a reforestation project, which meant we were planting trees. So just like national parks, we have trees. It was a reforestation project to actually reclaim an abandoned strip mine where the plane landed. And so over a course of 10 years, we planted 150,000 trees using volunteers who would come. Generally, we did them in the spring, about 500 volunteers over a weekend. And we planted, you know, around 10,000 trees, 10 to 15,000 trees every year. And I became obsessed with the site and the meanings of keeping the legacy of those 40 people alive. So continued from being a volunteer tree planter to becoming a volunteer ambassador and greeting visitors as they came, explaining the park, and then on to becoming a board member with the Friends Group. And when my term was over, as a board member, I was also retiring from my 30-year career in finance, and so the board asked if I would be the executive director. So here I am.
1: Yeah, amazing story. 100. How many trees have you planted, not you personally, but has the group planted now after 25 years?
2: Well, we have 100. It was a 10-year project, and it was 150,000 trees in that.
1: Wow. That is pretty extraordinary. The park we mentioned is in Shanksville, Pennsylvania. Tell us a quick rundown. When was it declared a national park, and how many people come and visit on a yearly basis?
2: So it was actually declared a national park on September 24th, 2002, so just a little over 1 year after the crash. And we are currently running around 400, close to 500,000 visitors a year.
1: Tell us about the park itself. What makes it so special and or unique?
2: I think it's the serenity of the space. When you're at the memorial, there's a lot of open space. So you have to drive almost 3 miles to get to our visitor center. And in that drive, you see all kinds of wildlife. When you're there, it's generally very quiet and serene, which lends itself to be able to reflect on the events of that day, especially after you visit the visitor center. Inside the visitor center are artifacts from the day, a timeline of the events of the day. You walk the flight path from the parking lot to get to the visitor center. You come to an overlook and you can see down to the crash site. We have trails where you can walk from the visitor center to get down to Memorial Plaza and the Wall of Names. So it's a very I call it a serene space that really is helpful for people after they've experienced the visitor center, especially those of us who have lived through September 11th, and they remember the day. And when they go through that visitor center, I still to this day am taken right back to the September 11th, the day that I saw all of the events unfolding. And so the walk and the trails are really helpful to help you decompress from all of that.
1: What is on the actual crash site itself?
2: So on the crash site, the crash site is marked by a sandstone boulder that was selected by the families from the site. But most of the area that is surrounding the crash site is considered to be sacred ground, so you can't actually walk onto that area, but you can view it from the Wall of Names.
1: Interesting. Did we know that the crew and the passengers overtook the terrorists and ultimately crashed?

0: there in Shanksville. Do we have any other information? Has it ever been fully explained and or uncovered what the plan was by the terrorists? Wasn't the plan they were supposed to turn around and head to the Pentagon or head to the White House or head to the Capitol or something?
1: Yeah, what is believed is that they were headed to the Capitol because there was Congress was in session during that time. So they hit the, you know, New York with the money. They hit the Pentagon with our military, and they were headed towards our democracy.
0: Mm, interesting. And there were 40 passengers and crew on Flight 93.
1: That is correct.
0: Yeah. Pretty extraordinary day. And tell us about the crew and the passengers of Flight 93. Obviously, you've got some pictures and memorabilia and or artifacts. Give us a sense of what's in the visitor center.
1: So, yeah, so you can go through the timeline of the day. One of the things that I think is extraordinary is there's a big map, and it shows how many planes were in the sky that day. And then how quickly they were all landed. And then you have artifacts that were recovered from the crash sites. You have messages that some of the passenger and crew members left for their family members that you can listen to. There are things that people have left at the memorial over the years, coins, patches, jackets, those types of things that people just want to leave and let the passenger and crew members know how much they appreciated what they did for them. There's news reports from the day, all of the names of each of the passenger and crew members from Flight 93, as well as we have a back wall that has the names of all of the individuals who lost their lives on September 11th at all three attack sites.
0: Mm. Go back. Did you say that there are recordings of the passengers that left voicemails and or messages for their loved ones?
1: Yes.
0: So I know that some of them, right, there was reported that some of them called back home. They got a message and left a message, and you were able to retrieve some of those?
1: Sure. They were on answering machines.
0: Hmm. Do the family members come back often and visit the site?
1: Yes. Actually, many of the family members are very interactive, especially with our organization and our educational process. So they will come back and help as we're trying to educate the next generation about the events of 9/11. They will come and help us with that. And they come and visit their loved one's base.
0: Yeah, I would think 25 years, right? Kids are graduating college who only know 9/11 from the history books. And so go ahead.
1: Okay. But they may not know it from history books because only 15 states actually require education about 9/11 in the classroom.
0: Really? That's interesting.
1: Really?
0: Do you have a lot of schools and kids clubs and organizations come with kids to sort of teach them about what happened?
1: Yes. Our group sponsors a scholarship for mostly local regional schools so that they can bring their students there. And then we work with the National Park Service, who has their educators provide education to those students. We also have, we started about 4 years ago doing a virtual National Day of Learning, Teach to Remember 9/11. So through that program, any student in the world can participate in our programming.
0: Donna Gibson Donna, I got to take a break. Okay. So hold okay. that thought. Yep. I want to come back and talk about what you guys are planning for the 25th anniversary of 9/11. It's next month, believe it or not, 25 years later. We're still feeling the effects today. We're talking to Donna Gibson. She's the executive director of the group Friends of Flight 93 National Memorial. It's in Shanksville, Pennsylvania, the site of where Flight 93 crashed. You have a question for her? You can certainly text your question to 1-844-2-McGraw. 1-844-262-4729. I'll try and work that into the conversation. But a special spotlight on the National Park, celebrating what's coming up is the 25th anniversary of 9/11. America at Night, back in a moment.
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4: I'm Lindsay Boach in the KKTV 11 Newsroom on 740 KVOR. Later this month, you'll have a chance to have your voice heard on a proposed Buc-ee's in El Paso County. County commissioners will decide if it should be considered a convenience store. Currently, a company tied to Buc-ee's is looking to build a location off I-25 and County Line Road. County commissioners will be deciding if the proposed Buc-ee's qualifies as an allowed use in the C1 zoning district. That meeting is scheduled for August 27th. Colorado Springs School District 11 is going to be celebrating a new chapter for Jenkins Middle School. A ribbon-cutting ceremony is going to be held to mark the return of all 6th, 7th, and 8th grade students to the Jenkins campus. That ribbon-cutting will be at 8:15 tomorrow morning, followed by students entering the newly transformed building for the first day of the 2026-27 school year. Structural issues, including cracking and separating floors and walls, led to the school's closure more than a year ago. Since then, construction crews tore down the 7th and 8th grade wings and moved it to an area with more solid ground. The new wing is 20,000 square feet with 20 classrooms. In the 11 Newsroom, I'm Lindsay Boach.
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16: Ed Tripp, our guest, chairman of the Pan Am Historical Foundation, also the son of the Pan Am founder. Let's talk about what happened, Ed. How did it all unravel? What happened to Pan Am?
17: The basic problem was Pan Am. Pan Am had, coming out of the war, was, you know, was a juggernaut in terms of its presence in, around the world. And the U.S. airlines all wanted to expand the international.
18: I'm from Washington, D.C. It's about 4 hours from Philadelphia. It's about 5 hours from New York. Donna, Shanksville was put on and got national attention and is now world known for a tragic event. How has the town responded? How has the people responded to 400,000 people visiting this site every single year?
19: Well, I know that most of the people, you know, in the very beginning became very engaged with the site and wanting to be the caretakers and the stewards of the site. So actually before the Park Service was even organized and on the site, a group of volunteers from the community would come and be there for when visitors came to visit and pay their respects to the 40. So, you know, I think that the town has gotten used to it. When the Park Service actually built the memorial, they brought traffic in through Route 30, which is a main highway. So I don't know that many of our visitors are that disturbing to the small community of Shanksville because they're coming in on the major highways.
18: It's interesting, though, the people of Shanksville took it upon themselves to create a makeshift memorial until the National Park was able to take it over.
19: Absolutely. Yeah.
18: Yeah. Yeah. Interesting. Yeah, go ahead.
19: Many visions of the chain link fence where people would leave things for as tributes to the 40.
18: Yeah. Do you keep those? I know with the Vietnam statue in Washington, D.C., they keep those things that are left by people. Do you keep them in Shanksville?
19: Our curator keeps a selection of the things that are left. We've gotten to the point where she has to, like, almost go through them and decide, like, we have 100 of these types of things, but we have none of these. So,
18: Yeah, interesting. Tell me about, we're coming up on the 25th anniversary. You want to pay your respects and do it in a way that honors the 40 and what happened on that day. What are your plans for September 11th?
19: So we have on September 11th, we have a morning observance, which will start around 8:30, and that will be the reading of the names and the tolling of the bells of remembrance. We'll have some musical selections along with that. In the afternoon, we will have a ceremony, and that will be from 1 to 3, and that will include guest speakers. We have several musical accompaniments that will happen in the afternoon. On September 12th, in the evening, we will have a luminaria procession, and that's 40 lanterns that will be carried from the Memorial Plaza out to the Wall of Names, and each lantern will be placed at one of the stones of each of the passenger and crew members, and then the procession will come back, and as visitors are leaving the park, we will have the Tower of Light will be at the Tower of Voices. So one of the most unique features at our park is our Tower of Voices. It's a 93-foot tower, and inside the tower are 40 wind chimes. Each chime is toned to a different tone to represent the individual voices of the 40 passenger and crew members. So we have that on the 12th. And also on the 12th, I will be in Gettysburg, and we are doing a re-release of the movie United 93. And as part of that, we will have a panel discussion pre-viewing of the movie with some of the crew members, the cast and crew members of the movie. And then following the movie release, we will have, I will facilitate a conversation with some of the family members talking about their initial reactions to the movie and how they feel about it 25 years later.
18: I found that movie very hard to watch.
19: It was hard to watch, especially after being involved. Like my first initial reaction when that movie was coming out was, oh, here we go. Hollywood is going to make money on this horrible tragedy. But what I didn't know and what I've learned since I've been involved is that actually Universal Studios donated a portion of the ticket sales to the families of Flight 93, and then the families were able to use that money to help buy some of the land and then donate it to the park.
18: That's an extraordinary story. Talk about this.
19: It really is.
18: Talk about this Tower of Voices and the Wall of Names. Tell me how that came to be. Was there a panel set up? Was it an architect? Tell us how that was created and how that came to be.
19: Sure. So there was a design competition that actually was worldwide. And so there were thousands of entries that were presented to this panel. And the panel ended up selecting the design elements that were submitted by Paul Murdoch. And he's an architect out of California. And so Paul really intentionally designed the memorial to actually be part of the living landscape. So it is designed to have the visitor engage with the landscape as much as they engage with the different pieces of the memorial. So the Wall of Names are 40 marble stones, tablets, and each one of those have the passenger and crew member names on them. And, everything is around a 40, basically. So, and the tower is the same. It's 93 feet tall, has 40 chimes in it.
18: Hmm. 40 crew and passengers, the plane wasn't very full, was it?
19: No. And that was one of the terrorist strategies, was to use planes that were going from New York to the West Coast because they would have a lot of jet fuel, and they picked a day of the week that was less traveled, and I believe it was a Tuesday.
18: Mm, interesting. Donna Gibson, our guest, executive director of the Friends Group. Tell me about the Friends Group. The idea of the Friends Group is to support the national park. What are some of the things the Friends Group has gotten involved with?
19: Yeah, so when we did the reforestation project, that was part of the Friends Group's initiative. We also are currently involved with the National Park Service in rehabilitating the memorial groves. So one of the features of the memorial is 40 groves of 40 each having 40 trees to represent each of the passenger and crew members. And it's part of the what's called the circle of embrace at the memorial. So it kind of circles around a path. And over the years, because we have such brutal winters here, a lot of the trees have not survived. So we're in a probably about a 10 to 15 year project right now where we're remediating the soil and working to get irrigation into certain areas and then planting trees that will have a better survivability in our current environment. So that's part of our environmental stewardship initiative. The other thing that we do is education is a big focus for us. So we do the National Day of Learning. We do the scholarships to bring students to the memorial. And then this past summer, we partnered with the University of Pittsburgh and the National Park Service to do an educator symposium. And we brought 40 educators from all over Pennsylvania to the memorial for a 2.5 day immersive learning, because what we're finding is teachers either don't know about the events of the day, so therefore they're somewhat timid to be able to teach their students, or they live through it and their emotion is pretty heavy about the day, so they avoid the subject with their students. So we spent a great deal of time, and we had 40 exceptional educators who participated, and they are now going to teach the lessons they created during that time with us. They're going to teach them during our National Day of Learning.
18: Donna Gibson, Executive Director. I suspect the Friends group, anybody can join, and you have members from all over the world.
19: Yes, we do.
18: Yeah. How do you do this? How do you emotionally handle this? It's got to be emotionally draining from time to time, and yet you're always around it. How do you find the good in this?
19: Well, I think that you look at, you know, from many of the families have started foundations, you know, the Leroy Homer Foundation, they sponsor, students who want to become pilots. They help them out with that. The Glick family, Jeremy Glick was very much into, sports. So they have a foundation that helps, young people in New York City who want to be involved in sports. They help them. So, and you know, we have so many families who help us with education, and it is a tough story to be around all the time, but I think you just kind of put it in a box and you look for the good things that happen.
18: Yeah. Now you didn't, we were all affected by that, whether we knew someone who passed away or not, obviously. And you told us the story about how you got involved with planting of the trees. Did you have any family members, loved ones, friends affected by that day? Or was this just something that you saw and being an American, you felt like you had to be a part of it?
19: Yeah, I had no one that was involved. But like you said, I was an American, deeply touched by the events of that day. I was actually living in Pittsburgh at the time. And there were predictions that the plane may have been heading to Pittsburgh. So we, you know, the city evacuated because they didn't know if it was true or not true. So just a lot of strong feelings about what happened. And when I moved to this area and had the opportunity to participate in helping with this memorial, I could not pass it up.
18: Donna Gibson, there. What's the best way if someone's driving through? Obviously, it's right an hour and a half outside of Pittsburgh. People take day trips from Washington, D.C., Philadelphia. They spend the night. Do they get their hotels in Shanksville? Is it easier to spend the night in Pittsburgh? Give us a couple of helpful hints about how to get there.
19: Yeah, so the turnpike is really easy access. You come into Somerset or you go into Bedford. So if you're coming from the east to the memorial, you know, if you get off at Bedford, you have Omni Bedford Springs is right there. You have several different, I think there's a Hampton. And if you're coming from Somerset, there's three or four different. There's Fairfield, there's Marriott, hotels that you can stay at there.
18: Sure. What's your favorite part of the National Memorial? What's your favorite? What are you most moved by?
19: I actually just a couple of weeks ago, and I'm embarrassed to say this, but in 2018, I believe it was, we put in what was called the Trail of Remembrance, and so the trail would take you from part of the memorial up to where the temporary memorial was, because we had so many visitors that would come and say, hey, I remember being here when the chain link fence was here. Where was that? So we built a trail to take people there. And at the time that we dedicated the trail, I had a broken leg, so couldn't hike it. So last week, one day, I was out with a family member, and I said, you know what, I'm going to hike that trail today. And it was just absolutely breathtaking view. You could see the whole memorial almost. You can't see the tower because it's way at the entry. But you could just see everything. And all of the fields right now are full of wildflowers. And there's a pond, and the pond was glistening. And it was just a beautiful, beautiful scene to see that.
18: Mm. Donna Gibson, the executive director of the group Friends of Flight 93 National Memorial in Shanksville, Pennsylvania. Donna, what is the website for people to find out more about the Friends group?
19: It is flight93friends.org.
18: Flight93friends.org. Donna Gibson, what a wonderful story. You told it beautifully. Good luck next month. Good luck. Continued good luck. Thank you for keeping the flag flying in Shanksville. And you are a true American and a true patriot. And thank you for spending an hour with us. It was a wonderful conversation. Thank you.
19: Thank you so much for having us.
18: Donna Gibson, executive director of the group Friends of Flight 93, the National Memorial. They're getting ready for a 25th annual or the 25th anniversary of September 11th, and in Shanksville, where Flight 93 crashed there in Shanksville, Pennsylvania, a part of our National Parks series celebrating America 250 years. America at Night, back in a moment.
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0: That was some hour. Wow. That was quite emotional. I didn't know. I mean, I knew about Flight 93. I didn't know that. I guess I did know that it was a national memorial or a national park, but I didn't know the World Trade Center gets more of the attention, which is a beautiful, if you've ever had a chance to see Lower Manhattan, the 9/11 memorial down there. That's heartbreakingly beautiful as well. But Shanksville, Pennsylvania, a site, same, right? Very similar, same deal. So she was wonderful and told a beautiful story. It's a primary night in all over the country, and the one race we're still waiting on is this David Crowley, Francesca Hung, the Wisconsin governor's Democratic primary. This thing is a nail biter. 78% of the vote is in. David Crowley, the more traditional Democrat, is leading by 400 votes, 40.14% to 40.08%, with 78% of the vote in. It is anybody's ballgame. This one is a nail biter. So we'll wait and see how this all turns out. We'll talk about it. We should have some results. If it stays this close, there's going to be a recount of something, because they are, what is it now? They just updated it. 78% of the vote. He's leading by just over 400 votes. Amazingly close race in the Wisconsin Democratic governor's primary race. Stay right there. Open phones next hour. Our executive director is Alex Hinton. Our engineer is Richard Good. I'm McGraw Milhaven, and this is America at Night on Westwood One.
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1: It's too close to call. I'm Sue Guzman, Fox News. We are continuing to watch the results of the Wisconsin Democratic gubernatorial primary between David Crowley and self-proclaimed Democratic Socialist Francesca Hong. It is neck and neck with about 95% plus of the votes counted so far. She addressed her supporters Tuesday night.
2: No matter who wins this primary, we're going to continue to fight for each other. We are going to collectively reject despair. And we are going to unite.
1: Representative Tom Tiffany won on the Republican side. Well, progressives scored another Democratic primary win as Minnesota's Lieutenant Governor Peggy Flanagan won the Democratic Senate primary, defeating centrist U.S. Representative Angie Craig.
3: We are going to stop Donald Trump's $1 billion a day illegal war in Iran and the crushing gas and fertilizer prices.
1: Amy Klobuchar won the Democratic nomination for governor of Minnesota, and Lisa DeMuth defeated Trump-backed MyPillow founder Mike Lindell on the Republican side. Senator Darlene Graham advancing to a runoff election in South Carolina.
4: I want to thank President Trump, his steadfast support, and his complete and total endorsement means so much to me. He knows that I will stand with him and fight for his agenda.
1: She will face Congressman Ralph Norman in a runoff, who is questioning Graham's lack of political experience. A runoff is scheduled for August 25th. In Connecticut, centrist Democratic Governor Ned Lamont has fended off a primary challenge from progressive state representative Josh Elliott. And Alabama, Oklahoma, and Tennessee are planning to execute inmates on Thursday, marking the first time in 16 years three people were scheduled for execution the same day in the U.S. So far in 2026, all 19 U.S. executions have taken place across four states. 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
1: Thunderstorms are still possible for your Tuesday evening, mostly dry in nature with lots of wind and lightning. We'll cool down through the rest of the week with more thunderstorm chances in the forecast. With your KKTV 11 Alert weather, I'm meteorologist Josephine Sage.

0: He is Eric Harley. He's under the weather. I'm Gary McNamara. I'm always under the weather, but I'm here. That's mentally. All right. So not sure what to, I'll just tell you what I know. Real Clear Politics calling Crowley the winner. A bunch of votes came in. It looked like about 26,000 votes came in. And, Crowley, according to Real Clear Politics, has been declared the winner. CNN has not yet declared him the winner, over Francisca Hong in the Wisconsin Democratic governor's race, and neither has Fox News. But Real Clear Politics has a check by his name at the moment. And, let me just see what CNN has here, numbers, because I think CNN, you got 95% of the vote in. Crowley up, like 3,300. And CNN, I think, was up over 4,000. So we'll keep you updated here.
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1: Thunderstorms are still possible for your Tuesday evening, mostly dry in nature with lots of wind and lightning. We'll cool down through the rest of the week with more thunderstorm chances in the forecast. With your KKTV 11 Alert weather, I'm meteorologist Josephine Sage.

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1: Thunderstorms are still possible for your Tuesday evening, mostly dry in nature with lots of wind and lightning. We'll cool down through the rest of the week with more thunderstorm chances in the forecast. With your KKTV 11 Alert weather, I'm meteorologist Josephine Sage.

We are Red Eye Radio. I'm Gary McNamara. Eric's under the weather, me and you, this morning. So just looking at some of the races there. Democratic Socialist and State Assembly member Francisca Hong is running neck and neck with Milwaukee.

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1: Thunderstorms are still possible for your Tuesday evening, mostly dry in nature with lots of wind and lightning. We'll cool down through the rest of the week with more thunderstorm chances in the forecast. With your KKTV 11 Alert weather, I'm meteorologist Josephine Sage.

0: both the legality of the city's actions as well as the importance of a surcharge on secondary homes worth more than $5 million, a surcharge that will help fund safer streets, that will help fund stronger schools, and it will help fund the city that New Yorkers deserve.
1: Three homeowners filed suit, arguing the city published a massive list without determining residency status first. This week, a judge blocked the plan from being enforced and ordered the city to remove a public property roll of about 900,000 homes that could be subject to the tax. The city says it will continue to defend the law in court. I'm Clayton Neville.
2: Russia has released a former U.S. Marine held on a disputed charge after his family said he was near death. Lisa Dwyer reports.
3: Russia has released American military veteran Robert Gilman, a former Marine who spent more than 4 years in prison on disputed charges and was said to be gravely ill and at risk of dying. Gilman, a 32-year-old teacher detained since 2022, was initially handed a 3.5-year sentence when he was convicted of beating a police officer after being taken off a train. His sentence was extended last year to 10 years after accusations of assaulting prison guards. Gilman was among at least 8 Americans who remained in Russian custody after a series of high-profile prisoner exchanges. Gilman's family has flown to Texas to be with him, including his mother, who was in Russia attempting to see him at a hospital there. I'm Lisa Dwyer.
2: America in the Morning for Wednesday, August 12th, 2026 is produced by Jeff McKay. I'm John Trout. This is Westwood One.
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2: 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Coming up this half hour.
1: Regional fighting rages in the U.S.-Iran conflict amid calls for reparations. I'm Clayton Neville.
12: Turning her into a zombie?
13: Was Lindsay Clancy over-medicated before killing her three children? I'm Joan Jones.
14: U.S. government lawyers say Judge Richard Eaton on the Court of International Trade overstepped his authority. I'm Jennifer King.
15: Arizona Governor Katie Hobbs has chosen John Giles, a Republican turned independent, to be her running mate. I am Marcela Sanchez.
16: A passkey alone won't keep you safe anymore. I'm the new old tech guy, Chuck Palm.
17: Tiffany Haddish pleads guilty to DUI charges stemming from an arrest in 2022. I'm Kevin Carr.
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0: It's 5 till America in the Morning continues. Paramount's chief executive David Ellison floats an exit strategy related to their proposed merger with Warner Brothers Discovery, but the exit is not from the merger. The New York Times is reporting that Ellison told his senior leadership team that he would leave Hollywood and plan on pulling his company out of California if there was no progress toward resolving a lawsuit by state attorneys general seeking to block the deal. The comment to the executives highlights Ellison's increasing eagerness to get the $111 billion deal over the finish line. The idea is concerning for Hollywood, where agents, union officials, producers, and writers are located. America in the Morning continues. Tiffany Haddish faced a Georgia judge for a 4-year-old DUI charge. Entertainment reporter Kevin Carr has details.
1: Actress and comedian Tiffany Haddish has put an end to her 4-year Georgia court case ordeal. On Tuesday, via remote video, Haddish entered a guilty plea for a misdemeanor alcohol-related driving charge.
2: I would like to fuss a little bit, but in order to get out of jail here, because it's been 4 years, and I'd love to take my hair off, I'm going to go ahead and just agree.
1: 6 other charges, including improper stopping on a roadway and a parking violation, were dropped. Haddish avoided additional jail time, getting credit for time served for several hours behind bars on the night of her 2022 arrest before she posted bond. The Georgia incident started when she was observed asleep at the wheel at a traffic light outside of Atlanta. A person called 911 to report her, and she was arrested in a nearby neighborhood. Haddish was also arrested in Beverly Hills in November 2023 for suspicion of DUI. She resolved that case in February 2024, which included a plea of no contest for a vehicle code violation, while the 2 misdemeanor DUI charges were dropped. The conditions of Tuesday's guilty plea in Georgia include 12 months probation and a requirement to avoid drugs and alcohol, for which she will be tested. Haddish is also required to complete a substance abuse evaluation, and she told Fayette County State Court Judge Jason Thompson that she was eager to start.
2: I'm very excited about it. That's why I want to get this done, so that can get done. I know it's going to change lives. I'm very excited about it.
3: I'm excited about that opportunity for you as well.
1: I'm Kevin Carr.
0: Yes, there was a movie called Snakes on a Plane, but for a high school football player in Arkansas, somehow it was a snake in his helmet. The student athlete was at football practice and had his helmet on for about an hour before he started feeling something that wasn't right. When he took off his headgear, he discovered a venomous and deadly cottonmouth snake had somehow wrapped itself inside the helmet padding. Maumelle High School athletic director Kirk Horton commented to a Little Rock TV station that athletic staff was stunned when the player brought in his helmet for inspection after warm-ups, finding the snake trapped inside. The student was not hurt. Animal control was brought in to remove the snake. The cottonmouth, the second most venomous snake in Arkansas, and tends to prefer dark enclosed spaces. And football. America in the Morning for Wednesday, August 12, 2026 is produced by Jeff McKay. I'm John Trout. This is Westwood One.
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8: 5 o'clock. Good morning. I'm Jim Arthur. This is Colorado 740 KVOR, the news on this Wednesday, August the 12th. Colorado Springs City Council has approved funding for private security to be hired to patrol South Nevada. Merchants have complained about vandalism, theft, vagrants, and drug sales occurring, which they say have kept customers away and put them in danger. City Council will provide $458,000 for marijuana sales tax that will go to the hiring of security that will patrol the area 7 days a week. Those patrols will be complemented by a drone that will keep an eye on things from above. Another $300,000 will also go to pay for security along South Nevada. The Colorado Springs Police Department is investigating the death of a young child. First responders received a call for help from a home in the 1300 block of North Royer Street Monday afternoon. A parent said a young child was found not breathing. That child died at the scene. CSPD's Crimes Against Children's Unit is handling that investigation. Also in the news this morning, Colorado Springs police arresting a man Monday night who'd been accused of numerous burglaries in the downtown area. Police were conducting camping enforcement in Monument Valley Park when they saw someone who matched the description of a suspect involved in the burglaries. Authorities approached that man, who was identified as 36-year-old Mike Eads. Using witness descriptions, police confronted Eads, who was the suspect, and confirmed he indeed was the man they were looking for and took him into custody. Police confirmed Eads also had 7 outstanding warrants for his arrest. A group identified as Palmer Land Conservancy has announced the acquisition of 674 acres of property that could become Woodland Park's largest public outdoor recreation area. It's called Pinestone Ranch, and the Conservancy wants to turn it into public open space with trails for residents to enjoy. At some point, the Conservancy will turn the land over to someone or a group to manage. The purchase price of Pinestone Ranch was not released. 502 at Colorado 740 KVOR. Colorado Republican gubernatorial candidate Victor Marx says in a Facebook post he will debate Democratic challenger Phil Weiser only once before the November elections, and only will he agree to the debate if it's a format he approves of. Marx is a first-time political candidate who served in the Marine Corps. He and his wife founded All Things Possible Ministries in 2003, based here in Colorado Springs. Tuesday, Douglas County commissioners voted in favor of a $19 million tax break for a company called Flexential Building, an AI data center in Parker. The project is already under construction. AI centers have sprouted up around the country. Residents in Douglas County have asked questions about power and water use. Flexential representatives say the company will pay for its own electricity and use a closed-loop water system. And Colorado Springs police were called to a hotel Monday night for a domestic disturbance incident in the 1400 block of Harrison Road near Lake Avenue. A 20-year-old man had barricaded himself in one of the rooms following a fight. The suspect had numerous warrants out for his arrest in Mesa County. That suspect, identified as David Dainty Jufoil, broke out a window and tried to escape, but authorities convinced him to get back inside the room, where soon after they took him into custody. KVOR News Time 5:04. We'll check traffic and weather together with Sean Martinez. We'll do that next on Colorado Springs Morning News.
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8: 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It's 5:07. We check traffic in the KVLR Traffic Center. Here's Sean Martinez.
19: Well, starting to see a few more travelers out there on the roadways, but so far everything looking pretty good. No accidents to report this morning. We do have heavier volume around Fort Carson as you're traveling South Academy to, looks like Highway 115, and also Milton Proby at Powers near the Springs Airport. I'm Sean Martinez. This is traffic.
8: KVOR weather from the 11 Alert team at KKTV. Partly cloudy skies, better chance of rain today, maybe some severe storms, maybe some hail as well. Highs today will be in the upper 80s. Tomorrow it will be cooler with a high of 80 and a very good chance of rain. Thursday, Friday, Saturday, we could see a lot of rain in the area. The potential is there because of upslope and because of high dew points along the Front Range. Right now, temperatures at the Air Force Academy, 67. We've got 62 at Colorado 740 KVLR. KVLR News Time, 5:08. It's our deep dive this morning, and President Trump himself is shedding new light on the extraordinary security operation that secretly moved him off Air Force One because of a reported threat from Iran when he was in Turkey. Fox reporter Matt Murphy brings us up to date.
20: Hidden in an airport catering vehicle and then slipped aboard another aircraft. That's how President Trump was secretly moved out of Turkey after last month's NATO summit. The president said Tuesday his security team made the call.
21: They wanted me to go on a different flight, a different plane, equal safety, but they wanted me to do it, so I do it. I do what they say.
20: The Washington Post reports a credible threat from Iran prompted the operation, but aides, officials, and reporters remained aboard the decoy plane, apparently unaware of the threat, raising questions about why that aircraft was sent into the air with them still aboard. Matt Murphy, Fox News.
8: A lot of people are wondering that. Six people, meanwhile, killed in an attack on a ship by Iran-backed fighters. Fox's Jonathan Savage has the very latest.
22: Houthi forces based in Yemen fired missiles at a vessel in the Bab el-Mandeb Strait. That's the narrow opening between Africa and the Arabian Peninsula. Yemen's Coast Guard says the dead included four crew members and two members of government allied forces. Houthis have recently escalated attacks on Yemeni government forces and Saudi oil facilities. Meanwhile, the US says a military helicopter fired on a ship in the Gulf of Oman that tried to evade the blockade on Iranian ports. Central Command reports the Panama-flagged vessel ignored warnings to stop.
8: Fox Business Network's Matt Gordon also has additional updates.
1: The Strait of Hormuz, CENTCOM says U.S. forces disabled the steering gear of a Panama-flagged cargo ship as it allegedly tried to violate the U.S. blockade on Iran. No injuries were reported. Pakistan's defense minister says Washington and Tehran may be nearing some kind of arrangement over the Strait of Hormuz. Gulf leaders hoping a lasting deal could be struck.
8: May be reaching some kind of agreement. Still don't have one. And Iran continues to play its games, testing the patience of the president. And you wonder how much longer that patience will last with Mr. Trump. 510 at Colorado 740 KVOR. We could see a lot of rain on the way moving into the area beginning today. And it could continue, it looks like, through at least Saturday, maybe even Sunday, with cooler temperatures as well. We'll say goodbye to the 90s for a while. We've got full forecast details coming up with Kevin Bloomberg on Colorado 740 KVOR. 511 on 740 KVOR.
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30: A better life with Dr. Sanjay Gupta.
31: We all know how important it is to stay active as we age, especially as we get older. But I've come to realize that for as good as people are about getting their cardio in, a lot of older folks really don't seem to be doing the recommended amount of strength training or even understand why it's so important. It helps you stay functional and therefore independent for as long as possible. Certified strength and conditioning specialist Dana Santis says a great place to start is not with dumbbells or barbells, but with your body weight, which allows you to build strength while also learning how your body moves and where your limitations exist. It also reduces the risk of overwhelming your connective tissue, which adapts more slowly than muscles as we get older. Once you're comfortable, you can dial up that intensity, but do it slowly, do it carefully. I'm Dr. Sanjay Gupta, helping you live a better life.

0: Broncos, the Nuggets, the Avalanche, the Rockies. 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
2: Well, so far smooth sailing through the Springs. Also looks good down at Pueblo. And if you're traveling up to Denver, no issues heading up to the Mile High City. Do have a little bit more volume near Milton Probia Powers near the Colorado Springs Airport, and starting to see heavier volume on Highway 24. West side between Manitou and I-25. I'm Sean Martinez with traffic.
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3: Mostly sunny this morning, but increasing cloud cover into the afternoon with some showers and storms that will also continue this evening. Could see heavier rainfall, maybe some small hail, and also gusty winds, highs near 90. With a KKTV 11 Alert Weather, I'm meteorologist Kevin Bloomberg.
1: And a real good chance of rain tomorrow. Highs only around 80 degrees. 67 at the Academy, 62 at KVOR. It's 5:18.
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2: 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Let's start with football. The Broncos will practice today. This is the final practice this week as Denver leaves Thursday to play in Atlanta on Friday in their first preseason game. Broncos' injury list of players not practicing, somewhat significant when you look at it. Center Luke Wattenberg got hurt last week, an upper body injury. He's been in pads, but he really hasn't done any team drills. Wide receivers not practicing, Marvin Mims, Jalen Waddle, the recent acquisition from Miami. Also, Michael Bandy has not practiced. So Denver a little short-handed as they get ready to take on Atlanta. Let's go to college football news. Air Force, for the first time, was in pads on Tuesday, and they get ready to take on Duquesne. That'll be Saturday, September the 5th, Parents' Day weekend. You'll hear it live at 11 a.m. on September 5th here on KVOR. If you're looking for tickets, go to GoAirForceFalcons.com. You can get the latest ticket information. Elsewhere, college baseball news. Air Force has promoted Drew Lacombe as their new

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1: Weave shares up 18% after the cloud infrastructure mainstay's second quarter adjusted operating income of 5% exceeded expectations. Also, Super Microcomputer soared prior to the opening today, adding 9% following a strong quarterly earnings and revenue update. Also in business news, we are going to get some reports a little bit later this week. Another look on the economy, certainly. We'll get first-time jobless claims on Thursday. Oil prices pushing above $83 a barrel. Hopes of a reopening of the Strait of Hormuz continue to dwindle. I know what you're hearing, but oil prices are not following suit. They continue to move higher, as do our gas prices. 524 at 740 KVOR.
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2: 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We check the roads on a Wednesday. Sean Martinez in the KVOR Traffic Center.
3: Well, so far everything moving at posted speeds through Colorado Springs. No accidents to report. Again, all students going back to school at District 11 this week, so slow down in those school zones. Other districts include Monument Schools and also down in Whitefield, security area schools back in session as well. I'm Sean Martinez, this traffic.
2: KVOR weather from the 11 Alert Team at KKTV today, partly cloudy. Good chance of rain, maybe some heavy rain and hail later today. Highs in the upper 80s, 62 at KVOR.

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6: 5:30 at Colorado, 7:40 KVOR. Good morning. I'm Jim Arthur. In the news on this Wednesday, Colorado Springs City Council has approved a request from the Colorado Springs Urban Renewal Authority to use marijuana sales tax money to help fund a private security firm to patrol South Nevada Avenue. KKTV 11 News anchor Adam Acheson.
7: The ordinance allows a contract with the Colorado Springs Urban Renewal Authority. $458,000 from the marijuana tax would go toward that contract. That organization would be providing security along the South Nevada corridor, south of I-25. The plan is to station 6 guards per day, 7 days a week. And there are also plans to have a drone monitor that area 12 hours a day.
6: Businesses along South Nevada have complained about crime, vagrants, and drug distribution, saying they need the private security not only for themselves, but for their customers. Colorado Springs City Council will hear an appeal filed by residents who oppose an AI data center planned for a vacant building on West Garden of the Gods. The Colorado Springs Planning Commission gave their approval to the center several weeks ago following a marathon day of arguments both for and against. After that approval, the two appeals were filed with Springs City Council, which will ultimately decide if the center is approved. The meeting for the appeal will be September 17th at the Pikes Peak Center for the Performing Arts. 5:32 at Colorado, 7:40 KVOR. The Colorado Springs Police Department investigating the death of a young child. First responders got a call for help from a home in the 1300 block of North Royer Street Monday afternoon. A parent in distress said a young child was found not breathing. That child would die. CSPD's Crimes Against Children's Unit is handling that investigation. An arrest Monday night by Colorado Springs Police. They took into custody a man accused of numerous burglaries in the downtown area. They were conducting camping enforcement in Monument Valley Park, and they saw someone who matched the description of a suspect involved in the burglaries. Authorities approached that man, 36-year-old Mike Eads, and using witness descriptions, police confirmed Eads was the guy they would like to talk to, and they took him into custody. Eads also had 7 outstanding warrants for his arrest. 5:32 at 7:40 KVOR. A group identified as Palmer Land Conservancy has announced the acquisition of 674 acres of property in Woodland Park, which could become Woodland Park's largest public outdoor recreation area. It's called Pinestone Ranch, and the Conservancy wants to turn it into public open space. At some point, that conservancy will turn the land over to someone or a group to manage. The purchase price of Pinestone Ranch was not released. Colorado Republican gubernatorial candidate Victor Marks says in a Facebook post he will only debate Democratic challenger Phil Weiser once and only if he, Marks, works with a format that he approves of for that debate. Marks, a first-time political candidate who served in the Marine Corps, he and his wife founded All Things Possible Ministries in 2003, based here in Colorado Springs. Springs police called to a hotel Monday night for a domestic disturbance in the 1400 block of Harrison Road near Lake Avenue. A 20-year-old man had barricaded himself in one of the rooms following a fight. He had numerous warrants out for his arrest in Mesa County. He was eventually taken into custody. The suspect identified as David Dainty Jufoil. 534 at Colorado 740 KVLR.
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2: 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Traffic update, KVOR, Sean Martinez.
3: Well, so far everything looking pretty good on the roads. We've got growing volume in the usual spots over by Fort Carson, as well as over by the Springs Airport at Milton, Proby at Powers. Starting to pick up also Highway 2494 over by Mark Sheffield and Woodman from Union to I-25. I'm Sean Martinez, this traffic.
2: KVOR weather from the 11 Alert Team at KKTV today. Increasing clouds. We've talked about rain, and there's a good chance of seeing some rain today, and maybe some severe weather, maybe even some hail in the area. Highs today only in the upper 80s. Will be around 80 degrees tomorrow with a very, very good chance of rain. We'll have high dew points up and down the Front Range, plenty of heating, and we could see a lot of rain Thursday, Friday, and also into the weekend. We'll keep an eye on that for you. Right now in Colorado Springs, 62 at Colorado 740 KVOR. KVOR News Time 538. It is our deep dive. We're learning a little more, including from President Trump himself, on the extraordinary security operation that got Mr. Trump out of Ankara, Turkey, moving him off of Air Force One because of a reported threat from Iran. Fox reporter Trey Yinks.
4: The Wall Street Journal reports it was Israeli intelligence that tipped off the Trump administration about a specific danger. The report explains the sourcing on this information, saying the U.S. official said Israel briefed the Trump administration on the intelligence, which included a threat to use shoulder-to-air missiles to target Air Force One. Now, ultimately, the president was moved from Air Force One to another plane using a catering truck.
5: It's only up to Secret Service. I just follow what they'd like to do.
4: The story comes as indirect negotiations continue with Iran aimed at opening the Strait of Hormuz.
2: But so far, it remains shut down as the U.S. blockade remains in place. Six people, meanwhile, killed in an attack on a ship by Iran-backed fighters. Fox reporter Jonathan Savage.
6: Houthi forces based in Yemen fired missiles at a vessel in the Bab el-Mandeb Strait. That's the narrow opening between Africa and the Arabian Peninsula. Yemen's Coast Guard says the dead included four crew members and two members of government allied forces. Houthis have recently escalated attacks on Yemeni government forces and Saudi oil facilities. Meanwhile, the US says a military helicopter fired on a ship in the Gulf of Oman that tried to evade the blockade on Iranian ports. Central Command reports the Panama-flagged vessel ignored warnings to stop. Jonathan Savage, Fox News.
2: Fox reporter Max Gordon.
7: The Strait of Hormuz, CENTCOM says U.S. forces disabled the steering gear of a Panama-flagged cargo ship as it allegedly tried to violate the U.S. blockade on Iran. No injuries were reported. Pakistan's defense minister says Washington and Tehran may be nearing some kind of arrangement over the Strait of Hormuz. Gulf leaders hoping a lasting deal could be struck.
2: A lot of pressure on both sides to get that done because Iran's economy is a mess right now. And our oil reserves here in the States down to a 40-year low. So that's not good. And oil prices are rising, which means gasoline prices are rising. So certainly incentive on both sides to try to at least get the Strait of Hormuz open. No talk at the moment about Iran's nuclear capabilities. We'll continue to follow the story on Colorado 740 KVOR.
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1: 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Sean Martinez, I have two words for you.
2: Okay.
1: Christmas Day.
2: Christmas Day, okay.
1: And I will explain coming up in the notebook.
2: Okay, sounds, is it a good thing, bad thing?
1: It is, well, if you're a sports fan.
2: Okay.
1: If you're a sports fan, you might take particular interest in this.
2: Oh, okay.
1: Yeah.
2: All right.
1: Christmas Day.
2: Christmas Day, okay.
1: File that away if you want.
2: I'll put it there right now.
1: Oh, very good. Right next to the Shawshank Redemption. 547.
2: A little dusty there.
1: Which he hasn't watched since receiving a copy of it several years ago. Here's Sean of the KVOR Traffic Center.
2: Well, we do have a crash coming in here. Southbound I-25. This is going to be between the Fountain Exit and Ray Nixon Road. Looks like the crashes on both shoulders are blocked, but the highway's still open. But watch for crews. That's, again, southbound I-25 between the Fountain Exit and Ray Nixon. Everything else here in the city actually in pretty good shape. We've got heavier volume over off of Powers over by Milton Proby in the Springs Airport. I'm Sean Martinez. It's traffic.
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3: Mostly sunny this morning, but increasing cloud cover into the afternoon with some showers and storms that will also continue this evening. Could see heavier rainfall, maybe some small hail, and also gusty winds, highs near 90. With a KKTV 11 Alert Weather, I'm meteorologist Kevin Bloomberg.
1: Better chance of rain tomorrow. Highs only around 80. 62 at KVOR.
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1: 550 Sports on 740 KVOR. The Broncos will practice today, their final practice of the week. Tomorrow they leave for Atlanta. They'll play the Falcons on Friday in their first preseason game. Broncos, who did not practice yesterday, center Luke Wattenberg, who got hurt last week, although he had the pads on but really didn't take part in team drills, also held out of practice because of minor injuries, wide receivers Marvin Mims and also Jalen Waddle. Broncos owner Greg Penner was at practice on Tuesday and talked to the press about the Burnham Yard Stadium that they hope to build and open by 2031. He said, candidly, to get it done by 2031 is not going to be easy. He says there are a lot of complexities involved with civic groups and Denver government as well that all have to be ironed out. And again, he said 2031, maybe a little bit of a question mark. We'll see how it plays out. College football. Air Force spent their first day in pads on Tuesday. They also released a new depth chart. That depth chart showing R.J. Redis number one at cornerback, and at strong safety, last year's starter Roger Jones is third on the depth chart. Currently, sophomore Cade Patterson is listed at number one. Air Force opens against Duquesne Saturday, September the 5th at 11 on 740 KVOR. College baseball. Air Force has promoted Drew Lacombe to the head coach of the Air Force baseball program. He has been on Mike Keselowski's staff for the last several years. Major League Baseball. Colorado edged Arizona last night. Final score 3-2. And in soccer, the Switchbacks in action tonight on the road. They play at the Spokane Velocity. You'll hear it at 7 o'clock on Extra Sports 1300. 552 at Colorado 740. KVOR news on the way at 6. And we will talk more about a date that has been set for Colorado Springs City Council to hear an appeal about Project Taurus, that proposed AI center. That's coming up at 6 on 740 KVOR.
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1: This is a Bloomberg Money Minute. Mediterranean chain CAVA is proving Americans will spend if they feel they're getting their money's worth. Sales at the fast casual chain jumped 9% last quarter. Customers bought higher-priced proteins, including a pomegranate glazed salmon, and kept tacking on the extras, such as pita chips with sumac. CAVA noted that sales took a hit after the parasite outbreak scared customers from greens, but it says trends have improved each week. Investors are looking ahead to this morning's report on consumer prices that could give clues on the Federal Reserve's appetite for an interest rate hike. S&P futures are seeing gains this morning, rising 17 points. NASDAQ futures are up 180. And Bank of America has unveiled a $250 billion initiative to invest in critical infrastructure across the U.S. over the next year. The investment is intended for projects including data centers, renewable power generation, energy storage, electricity transmission, and critical minerals. Courtney Donahoe, Bloomberg Radio.
2: 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Another chance to qualify to win those four Air Force football season tickets. We're giving you four seats to every Air Force home football game this year, and they play seven of them at Falcon Stadium. We continue to qualify. Somebody will get their name in the hat. We'll do that before 8 this morning on 740 KVOR. Another chance to do that as well later this afternoon with Ryan Kaufman on Drive Time Sports on Extra Sports 1300 and 740 KVOR. 5:57. Traffic update with KVOR, Sean Martinez.
3: So that crash there, southbound I-25, this way between the Fountain Exit and Ray Nixon Road. Both shoulders are blocked, so slow down in that area. Here in the Springs, we've got growing volume over off of Woodman Road at I-25. Also picking up Milton Proby at Powers near the Springs Airport, South Academy from I-25 to Highway 115. And also heavier volume at Fountain and Academy. I'm Sean Martinez, this traffic.
2: 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Could see rain and maybe a lot of it, maybe some hail later today. Highs will be in the upper 80s. 62 at KVOR.
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2: 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Good morning. I'm Jim Arthur. The news being brought to you by Dunright Home Improvements, kitchens, baths, counters, and floors, and even replacement windows and doors. All done right. Colorado Springs City Council will hear an appeal filed by residents who oppose an AI data center planned for a vacant building on West Garden of the Gods. The Colorado Springs Planning Commission gave their approval to the center several weeks ago following a marathon day of arguments before and against. After that approval, two appeals were filed with Springs City Council, which will ultimately decide if the center is approved. The meeting for the appeal will be September 17th at the Pikes Peak Center. The Colorado Springs Police Department investigating the death of a young child. A call for help Monday from a home in the 1300 block of North Royer Street. A parent said a young child was found not breathing. That child died at the scene. CSPD's Crimes Against Children's Unit is handling that investigation. Colorado Springs City Council approving a request from the Colorado Springs Urban Renewal Authority to use marijuana sales tax money to help fund a private security firm to patrol South Nevada Avenue. KKTV 11 News anchor Adam Acheson.
10: The ordinance allows a contract with the Colorado Springs Urban Renewal Authority. $458,000 from the marijuana tax would go toward that contract. That organization would be providing security along the South Nevada corridor south of I-25. The plan is to station six guards per day, 7 days a week. And there are also plans to have a drone monitor that area 12 hours a day.
2: Businesses along South Nevada have complained about crime, vagrants, drug distribution. They say they need private security for themselves, their business, and also their customers. Colorado Springs police called to a hotel Monday night for a domestic disturbance incident in the 1400 block of Harrison Road near Lake Avenue. A 20-year-old man had barricaded himself in one of the rooms following a fight. They learned the suspect had numerous warrants out for his arrest in Mesa County. The suspect, identified as David Dainty Jufoil, eventually came out and surrendered to authorities. 602 on 740. In other news, Springs police arresting a man Monday night who'd been accused of numerous burglaries in the downtown area. Police were conducting camping enforcement in Monument Valley Park. They saw someone who matched the description of a suspect involved in those burglaries. Authorities approached the man, identified as 36-year-old Mike Eads. Using witness descriptions, police confirmed Eads was the suspect and took him into custody. Turned out Eads also had seven outstanding warrants for his arrest. In other news, a group identified as Palmer Land Conservancy has announced the acquisition of 674 acres of property that could very well become Woodland Park's largest public outdoor recreation area. It's called Pinestone Ranch, and the Conservancy wants to turn it into public open space with trails for residents. At some point, they will turn that land over to someone or a group to manage. The purchase price of Pinestone Ranch was not disclosed. In other news, on Colorado 740 KVOR, Tuesday, Douglas County commissioners voted in favor of a $19 million tax break for a company called Flexential. They're building an AI data center in Parker. The project is already under construction. AI centers have sprouted up around the country. Residents in Douglas County have asked questions about power and water usage. Flexential representatives say the company will pay for its own electricity and used a closed-loop water system. 604 now at Colorado 740 KVOR. Traffic next.
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0: KVOR weather from the 11 Alert Team at KKTV. Today, increasing clouds, rain possible, maybe some severe storms, maybe some hail. Got a lot of moisture in the air, dew points are rising. Highs today will be in the upper 80s. And then tomorrow, better chance of rain, like an 80% chance of rain. And severe weather possible, highs only around 80 degrees on Thursday. 62 at Colorado 740 KVOR. KVOR News Time, 6:08. It's our deep dive this morning, and President Trump himself is shedding new light on that extraordinary security operation that secretly moved him off Air Force One following the NATO meetings because of a reported threat from Iran. Fox reporter Matt Murphy has details.
4: Hidden in an airport catering vehicle and then slipped aboard another aircraft. That's how President Trump was secretly moved out of Turkey after last month's NATO summit. The president said Tuesday his security team made the call.
5: They wanted me to go on a different flight, a different plane, equal safety, but they wanted me to do it, so I do it. I do what they say.
4: The Washington Post reports a credible threat from Iran prompted the operation, but aides, officials, and reporters remained aboard the decoy plane, apparently unaware of the threat, raising questions about why that aircraft was sent into the air with them still aboard. Matt Murphy, Fox News.
0: Israeli intelligence learned of that threat and communicated that to the Trump administration, and that's why the move was made. Meanwhile, yesterday, six people killed in an attack on a ship by Iran-backed fighters. Fox reporter Jonathan Savage.
6: Houthi forces based in Yemen fired missiles at a vessel in the Bab el-Mandeb Strait. That's the narrow opening between Africa and the Arabian Peninsula. Yemen's Coast Guard says the dead included four crew members and two members of government allied forces. Houthis have recently escalated attacks on Yemeni government forces and Saudi oil facilities. Meanwhile, the US says a military helicopter fired on a ship in the Gulf of Oman that tried to evade the blockade on Iranian ports. Central Command reports the Panama-flagged vessel ignored warnings to stop. Jonathan Savage, Fox News.
0: And in general, commercial shipping in the Middle East is coming under increased pressure, even though there have been now some indirect talks between the United States and Iran.
7: The Strait of Hormuz, CENTCOM says U.S. forces disabled the steering gear of a Panama-flagged cargo ship as it allegedly tried to violate the U.S. blockade on Iran. No injuries were reported. Pakistan's defense minister says Washington and Tehran may be nearing some kind of arrangement over the Strait of Hormuz. Gulf leaders hoping a lasting deal could be struck.
0: In the meantime, worry continues on Wall Street with rising oil prices, and we continue to see rising gas prices throughout the nation and here in Colorado. 6:11 at Colorado 740 KVOR. Focus on the family commentary coming up next on 740.
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0: A good marriage doesn't just happen. Unless you and your spouse are perfect, the road is going to be rough from time to time. The question is whether you can ride out those rough spots and help your marriage go the distance. Hi, this is Jim Daly with Focus on the Family. Author Karen O'Connor has identified four suggestions for staying happily married for life. I'll call them the four A's. First, be available. 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If you're not available, it won't happen. 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Next, be attentive. Look your spouse in the eye. 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Really listen to what your spouse is saying. Also, be aware. 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I'm Jim Daly.
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3: 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Here's Sean Martinez in the KVOR Traffic Center.
4: Still trying to clear that crash there south of Fountain there. Southbound I-25 between the Fountain exit and Ray Nixon. It's in the final clearing stage. Also, we've got heavier volume over off of I-25 as you're traveling up toward Denver. Looks like we're seeing Woodman Road pickup from Union to I-25 and Fillmore at the interstate. I'm Sean Martinez. This is traffic.
5: From the 11 Alert Team at KKTV, here's Southern Colorado's most accurate forecast on KVOR.
6: Mostly sunny this morning, but increasing cloud cover into the afternoon with some showers and storms that will also continue this evening. Could see heavier rainfall, maybe some small hail, and also gusty winds, highs near 90. With the KKTV 11 Alert Weather, I'm meteorologist Kevin Bloomberg.
3: More rain tomorrow and Friday and Saturday. Highs will only be around 80 degrees all 3 days, so we'll take the edge off of those 90-degree temperatures and hopefully get some much-needed moisture. 62 at 740 KVOR. 618, Bronco owner Greg Penner is not very optimistic. 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
3: It's 620 KVOR Sports. Broncos owner Greg Penner talked with the press Tuesday about Burnham Yards. That's where Denver wants to build a big, beautiful stadium and open it in 2031. Greg Penner said Tuesday that the things that the Broncos can control, those things are going along well. The things they can't control, that's a different topic entirely, because you've got civic groups, you've got the city of Denver weighing in, and they've got some questions and things that they want to see happen. And he said yesterday that it is not going to be easy to get Burnham Yards and that stadium open by 2031. The Broncos practiced yesterday. They've got one more practice today this week. Thursday, they leave for Atlanta. They'll play the Falcons on Friday. Several players didn't practice yesterday, including wide receivers Marvin Mims and Jalen Waddle, along with Michael Bandy. College football news. Air Force practiced for the first time in pads on Tuesday after 5 days of acclimation. They're getting ready for Duquesne. That's the season opener. It is Labor Day Saturday, September 5th. You'll hear it at 11 a.m. here on 740 KVOR. Falcons released a new depth chart, and there is a sophomore listed as starter at strong safety. That is Kate Patterson. Last year's starter, Roger Jones, is third string. But those depth charts sometimes are and can be a little bit misleading. Cornerback R.J. Redis is listed at number one. He did play some last year for Air Force, but was not a starter for most of last year. College baseball. Air Force Falcons have a new head coach for their baseball program, Drew Lacombe. He was promoted from assistant coach, replacing the retired Mike Keselowski. Major League Baseball. Colorado beat Arizona last night. Final score 3-2. Soccer, the Switchbacks, they play tonight against the Spokane Velocity at 7 o'clock. You'll hear it on Extra Sports 1300. 622 at Colorado 740 KVOR. Very busy Monday for Colorado Springs Police to start the week. They were very, very active in the area. We'll talk about that coming up on Colorado 740 KVOR.
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10: We're unlikely to see it again this season.
11: yeah. That's funny, actually. I think there's a team that gets joked about the most is the Dallas Cowboys.
10: I agree.
11: Yeah.
10: And the preseason for them hasn't even started yet. And they're flinging jokes like this on social media.
11: Right.
10: Wow.
11: I got some good friends who are Dallas Cowboys, and they always just turn red-faced when they hear these jokes.
10: They do, because they come from everywhere.
11: Yes.
10: Traffic and weather together. 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
11: Well, we are starting to see heavier volume on the roadways this morning, but so far everything moving at posted speed. Still that crash in the final clearing stage there, southbound I-25 between the Fountain exit and Ray Nixon. We're also starting to see growing volume on Powers as you're traveling over by Fountain Boulevard and out east there at Highway 24 at Meridian. I'm Sean Martinez's traffic.
10: KVOR weather, Kevin Bloomberg in the 11 Alert team at KKTV say increasing clouds, rain, maybe heavy at times, maybe some hail. Highs today in the upper 80s. In Monument right now, they've got 63, we've got 62 at 740 KVOR. It's now 628.
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6: It's 6:30 at KVOR. Good morning. I'm Jim Arthur. Wednesday, August 12th. Tuesday, Colorado Springs City Council approving funding for private security to be hired to patrol South Nevada. Merchants have complained about vandalism, theft, vagrants, and drug sales, which they say have kept customers away and have put them in danger. City Council will provide $458,000 from marijuana sales tax that will go to the hiring of security that will patrol the area 7 days a week. Those patrols will be complemented by a drone that will keep an eye on things from above. City Council also announced that they will hear an appeal filed by residents who oppose an AI data center on Wednesday, September 17th at the Pikes Peak Center. This AI data center is planned for a vacant building on West Garden of the Gods. The Colorado Springs Planning Commission gave their approval to the center several weeks ago, following a lot of opposition from residents. After that approval, there were two appeals filed with the City of Colorado Springs, and City Council eventually and ultimately has the final say if the center is to move forward. The Colorado Springs Police Department investigating the death of a young child. A call for help Monday afternoon from a home in the 1300 block of North Royer Street. A parent said they found a young child not breathing. That child died at the scene. CSPD's Crimes Against Children's Unit is handling that investigation. At a hotel Monday night, Colorado Springs police were called for a domestic disturbance incident. It was in the 1400 block of Harrison Road near Lake Avenue. A 20-year-old man had barricaded himself in a room following a fight. That suspect had numerous warrants out for his arrest in Mesa County. He was identified as David Dainty Jufoil. He eventually gave up and was taken into custody. The Palmer Land Conservancy has announced they've acquired some 674 acres of property that could become Woodland Park's largest public outdoor recreation area. It's called Pinestone Ranch. The Conservancy bought it. They would not say at what price. They want to turn it into public open space for trails for residents to enjoy. At some point, the Conservancy will turn the land over to someone or a group to manage. 6:33 at Colorado 740 KVOR. Tuesday, Douglas County Commissioners voted in favor of a $19 million tax break for a company called Flexential. They're building an AI data center in Parker, a project already under construction. AI centers have sprouted up around the country. Residents in Douglas County have asked questions about power and water usage. Flexential representatives say the company will pay for its own electricity and use a closed-loop water system. Residents also asking why the $19 million tax break for a company that only plans to hire 16 people locally. And Colorado Republican gubernatorial candidate Victor Marx said in a Facebook post he will only debate Democratic challenger Phil Weiser once and only if the format meets his expectations and if he approves of it. Marx is a first-time political candidate. He served in the Marine Corps. He and his wife founded All Things Possible Ministries in 2003, which is based here in Colorado Springs. 634 at Colorado, 740 KVOR.
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6: 636 at Colorado 740 KVOR. Traffic and weather together, helping you on the roads on a Wednesday morning. Sean Martinez in the KVOR Traffic Center.
7: Wrapping up that crash there, this will be on southbound I-25 between the Fountain exit and Ray Nixon Road. Both shoulders are blocked. They're still trying to get that all out of the way. Also, we've got heavier volume at Highway 24 at Meridian and Judge Orr. And power's packed in now from Platt down to Bradley. I'm Sean Martinez's traffic.
6: KVOR weather from the 11 Alert team at KKT. Increasing clouds, rain on the way, and we need it. And it could be heavy with some severe storms this afternoon. Maybe some hail possible. A lot of moisture in the air. Highs in Colorado Springs will be in the upper 80s. Tomorrow, an 80% chance of rain. That's right. And maybe heavy at times. Highs only around 80 degrees. Manitou 66-62 at Colorado 740 KVOR. KVOR News Time is now 6:37. It is our deep dive this morning. We're getting new information about that plane switch by President Trump following the NATO meetings as he left Ankara, Turkey. And information came to the Israelis about a possible attack on President Trump's Air Force One. Fox reporter Trey Yinks brings us the very latest.
8: The Wall Street Journal reports it was Israeli intelligence that tipped off the Trump administration about a specific danger. The report explains the sourcing on this information, saying the U.S. official said Israel briefed the Trump administration on the intelligence, which included a threat to use shoulder-to-air missiles to target Air Force One. Now, ultimately, the president was moved from Air Force One to another plane using a catering truck.
9: It's only up to Secret Service. I just follow what they'd like to do.
8: The story comes as indirect negotiations continue with Iran, aimed at opening the Strait of Hormuz. news.
6: Meanwhile, six people killed in an attack on a ship by Iran-backed fighters. Fox reporter Jonathan Savage.
10: Houthi forces based in Yemen fired missiles at a vessel in the Bab el-Mandeb Strait. That's the narrow opening between Africa and the Arabian Peninsula. Yemen's Coast Guard says the dead included four crew members and two members of government allied forces. Houthis have recently escalated attacks on Yemeni government forces and Saudi oil facilities. Meanwhile, the US says a military helicopter fired on a ship in the Gulf of Oman that tried to evade the blockade on Iranian ports. Central Command reports the Panama-flagged vessel ignored warnings to stop. Jonathan Savage, Fox News.
6: So what's the latest on negotiations between the United States and Iran? Well, some are suggesting there are indirect negotiations. There are no face-to-face meetings that have happened or have been planned. There is frustration, certainly, within the Trump administration about trying to get the Strait of Hormuz reopened. At the same time, the United States is willing to wait a little longer and use economic pressure to try and force, really, pressure from within Iran for them to come to the bargaining table. Fox reporter Peter Ducey.
11: President Trump has come to terms with the fact that the U.S. was getting nowhere with peace talks with the Iranians. So he is banking again on economic pressure to try to cripple the regime. That is why he is using the big guns, literally, to disable vessels that are trying to break the U.S. naval blockade of the Strait of Hormuz, including last night a vessel that was Panama flagged.
6: Now, what's interesting to note is the president has come to terms, in Peter Ducey's phrasing, about the lack of negotiations. But we know at the same time how quick President Trump could change his mind, take a different tact, move in a different direction. 640 at Colorado 740 KVOR. Hang on, sometime between now and 8, another chance to qualify to win those four Air Force football season tickets. Season tickets to every game at Falcon Stadium this year. Your chance to qualify on the way from 740 KVOR.
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24: What is the strongest predictor of whether you'll flourish in life and reach your greatest, happiest potential? According to new Harvard research, it boils down to whether or not you go to church on a regular basis. In fact, researchers found that regularly attending religious services is the strongest predictor of flourishing in life. It makes you less likely to divorce or abuse drugs and alcohol. And to be clear, flourishing is a term psychologists use to describe people who are generally happy, enjoying deep, fulfilling relationships with others, and finding meaning. The biggest reason church helps is the strong social network where most people feel supported and encouraged, and where conversations often get much deeper than just small talk. Plus, churchgoers are the most likely to be doing charity work and giving back to their community, and that contributes to people having a deeper sense of purpose and direction in life. I'm John Tesh with today's Intelligence for Your Life Minute.
6: 646 at Colorado 740 KVOR. That's an interesting topic because we've talked about how so many things have changed over the last 10, 15, 20 years or so. Church is one of them that has changed because for a long time, attendance was really down and churches really had to examine what they were doing with their masses and their, their celebrations, you know, each and every weekend. They had to change that around to try to draw a lot of their followers and parishioners back.
7: Yeah, and there's a lot of churches, though, that are flourishing. Like my church, actually, has gone from a small little place. Now it's getting ready to expand into a larger building. So it's interesting how it just depends on, you know, what church you go to and how you feel connected to it. And I think when you feel connected to a church, it really does help, you know, spiritually, not just spiritually, but just your overall health.
6: And in a lot of other areas of your life.
7: That's correct.
6: 647, here's Sean in the KVOR Traffic Center.
7: Well, so far, everything looking pretty good there. Still wrapping up that crash there, southbound I-25, between the Fountain Exit and Ray Nixon. We're also starting to see a heavier volume over off of Powers as you're headed between Platt and Bradley Road, Highway 24 and 94 at Mark Sheffield, and also picking up at Briargate Parkway at Voyager and InterQuest at Voyager. I'm Sean Martinez. This is traffic.
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5: from the 11 Alert Team at KKTV. Here's Southern Colorado's most accurate forecast on KVOR.
26: Mostly sunny this morning, but increasing cloud cover into the afternoon with some showers and storms that will also continue this evening. Could see heavier rainfall, maybe some small hail, and also gusty winds, highs near 90. With a KKTV 11 Alert weather, I'm meteorologist Kevin Bloomberg.
6: Tomorrow, more rain, and it could be heavy at times again. Highs only around 80 degrees. We'll say bye-bye to the 90s for the next several days. 63 now at Colorado's 740. KVOR. Ladies, as you grow older, well, chronic joint pain starts to surface for some. And that means you're not able to garden as much as you would like in terms of going and playing tennis or maybe golf or even walking around the cul-de-sac. 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
6: 651 at Colorado 740 KVOR. The Broncos practiced yesterday. They've got one more practice this week, and that will be today at Broncos Park. They'll leave for Atlanta Thursday, their first preseason game against the Atlanta Falcons on Friday. If you see the starters at all, it may be maybe one drive, maybe two, but usually teams play it very cautiously, even though we only have three preseason games down from four preseason games. Broncos owner Greg Penner watched the Broncos practice yesterday and then talked with the press about Burnham Yards. That's where the Broncos want to build a brand new stadium. Now, they have purchased most of the area around Burnham Yards. There are still some areas that they need to try to buy, if you will. And at the same time, they've got a lot of work to do with civic groups with the city of Denver before construction can even begin. And Greg Penner yesterday sounded a word of caution when asked about this stadium being built and open in time for the 2031 season. He said, quote, "It's not going to be easy." College football news. Air Force yesterday practiced for the first time in pads. They practiced the previous 5 days as part of an acclimation period to get ready for the season. They hit hard yesterday, certainly, at the academy. They released a new depth chart, and it shows a sophomore starting at strong safety, at least for the moment, that's sophomore Cade Patterson. At times, though, those depth charts can be a little bit misleading. Air Force will take on Duquesne, and that will be Saturday, September the 5th, 11 a.m. on 740 KVOR. Soccer, the Switchbacks play tonight, 7 o'clock on Extra Sports 1300 as they take on the Spokane Velocity. Major League Baseball, Rockies win. They beat Arizona by the final of 3-2 yesterday. And in college baseball, Air Force has promoted Drew Lacombe to head coach of the Air Force baseball program. He served for several years under Mike Keselowski as an assistant. Keselowski announcing his retirement several weeks back. 6:53 at Colorado 740 KVOR. News on the way at 7 o'clock on 740 and KVOR.com. 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
3: This is a Bloomberg Money Minute. Mediterranean chain CAVA is proving Americans will spend if they feel they're getting their money's worth. Sales at the fast casual chain jumped 9% last quarter. Customers bought higher priced proteins, including a pomegranate glazed salmon, and kept tacking on the extras, such as pita chips with sumac. CAVA noted that sales took a hit after the parasite outbreak scared customers from greens, but it says trends have improved each week. Investors are looking ahead to this morning's report on consumer prices that could give clues on the Federal Reserve's appetite for an interest rate hike. S&P futures are seeing gains this morning, rising 17 points. NASDAQ futures are up 180. And Bank of America has unveiled a $250 billion initiative to invest in critical infrastructure across the U.S. over the next year. The investment is intended for projects including data centers, renewable power generation, energy storage, electricity transmission, and critical minerals. Courtney Donahoe, Bloomberg Radio.
6: 657 at KVOR. The consumer price index number has come out for July. Prices rose 0.1% in July from a month earlier and 3.4% from the previous year on a seasonally adjusted basis. Also, congratulations to Field Carton. Field has qualified to win those four Air Force football season tickets.
7: Okay.
6: And if you missed out on qualifying, another chance to try with Ryan Kaufman later this afternoon from 3 until 6 on KVLR. Sean Martinez of the KVLR Traffic Center.
7: So that crash there south of the Fountain exit there, south on I-25, on the right and left shoulders to watch for crews there. Starting to see heavier volume, Mesa Ridge at Fountain Mesa. 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Also, powers southbound at North Carefree, Highway 24 at Meridian, as well as Briargate Parkway at Voyager. I'm Sean Martinez's traffic.
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6: KVLR weather from the 11 Alert Team at KKTV. Rain, maybe heavy at times later today and tonight. Maybe some hail. Highs will be in the upper 80s. 62 at KVLR.
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6: 701 at KVOR. Good morning. I'm Jim Arthur. The Colorado Springs Police Department investigating the death of a young child. This happened Monday in a home in the 1300 block of North Royer Street. A parent called and said a young child was found not breathing. That child died at the scene. There's no other information available at the moment. Colorado Springs City Council will hear an appeal filed by residents who oppose an AI data center planned for a vacant building on West Garden of the Gods. The appeal will be set for September 17th at the Pikes Peak Center. The Colorado Springs Planning Commission gave their approval to the center several weeks ago following a marathon day of arguments for and against. After that approval, two appeals were filed with Springs City Council. They will be the governing body that ultimately decides if this project can move forward. Springs City Council also has approved a request from the Colorado Springs Urban Renewal Authority to use marijuana sales tax money to help fund a private security firm to patrol South Nevada Avenue. KKTV 11 News anchor Adam Acheson.
0: The ordinance allows a contract with the Colorado Springs Urban Renewal Authority. $458,000 from the marijuana tax would go toward that contract. That organization would be providing security along the South Nevada corridor, south of I-25. The plan is to station 6 guards per day, 7 days a week. And there are also plans to have a drone monitor that area 12 hours a day.
6: Business along South Nevada have complained about crime, vagrants, and drug distribution, saying they need private security for their businesses, themselves, and their customers. 703 at 740 KVOR. A group identified as Palmer Land Conservancy has announced the acquisition of 674 acres of property that could become Woodland Park's largest public outdoor recreation area. They recently purchased Pinestone Ranch for an undisclosed price. They want to turn it into public open space. At some point, the conservancy will turn the land over to someone or a group to manage. Colorado Springs police called to a hotel Monday night for a domestic disturbance, some kind of fight in the 1400 block of Harrison Road near Lake Avenue. A 20-year-old man had barricaded himself in one of the rooms. That suspect had numerous warrants out for his arrest in Mesa County. He was identified as David Dainty Jufoil. He eventually was taken into custody. Yesterday, Douglas County Commissioners voted in favor of a $19 million tax break for a company called Flexential. They're already building an AI data center in Parker. It's already been approved. Usually the tax break is an incentive to build. AI centers have sprouted up around the country. Residents in Douglas County, like so many other places, have asked questions about power and water usage. Flexential representatives say the company will pay for its own electricity and use a closed-loop water system. The news brought to you by Dunright Home Improvements, kitchens, baths, counters, and floors, and even replacement windows and doors. 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
6: 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It's a Wednesday morning. That means traffic and weather together on the 7s.
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6: KVOR weather today, partly cloudy, rain on the way, could be heavy at times. Highs in Colorado Springs will be in the upper 80s. More rain tomorrow, more rain on Friday. Like a 90% chance of rain here in the area and heavy at times. Highs only around 80 both days. 63 at Colorado 740, KVOR 708. The Notebook is next.
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6: KVOR.com. I had to get that in there because I needed to get and hit this button because it's 712 and in my left hand,
7: it is the notebook.
6: You wonder sometimes how things work at a radio station. That's how they work.
7: By the seat of our pants.
6: Unbelievable. You know what? There are so many buttons in front of me. I swear to God, I'm opening every garage door in the city right now is how I feel. So let's update the Tony Romo situation.
7: Yeah.
6: He is the NFL's lead analyst for CBS TV, works with Jim Nance, and he was caught driving under, allegedly driving under the influence about a month or so ago. And he was placed on leave until further notice. And that was the news from CBS Sports president David Burson. But at the same time, the NFL season's coming upon us. They've got to do something. So they have elevated J.J. Watt, the great defender, to the number one announced team and number one analyst spot alongside Jim Nance.
7: I think that actually be a pretty good pairing. I mean, J.J. Watt is tremendous.
6: I agree.
7: A lot of insight. You know, he's kind of got that guy's guy mentality. And sometimes, you know, Tony Romo gets a little bit, you know, too
6: analytical.
7: Yeah. Whereas, you know, you want to know, you talk about stuff about sports and football. You know, you want the ins and outs of it, but you don't want it to be having to think. What did he say?
6: When you said that, the guy whose name jumped to mind was John Madden.
7: Oh, yeah.
6: Who was a coach, but at the same time, he was a fan like the rest of us, and bam, and slam, and look at that guy, and boom. And,
7: exactly.
6: And he did all of that stuff. So J.J. Watt's going to work with Jim Nance, which makes you wonder, is Tony Romo done for this season and done permanently?
7: Well, you know, he's got a big contract there, and I'm sure that the contract it would have some kind of out of it, you know, whether it's a clause that's for personal behavior. It'll be interesting to see what they do.
6: For the moment, he remains on leave until further notice. All right, what else do we have going on? This was pretty interesting. I said to you in the 5 o'clock hour, Christmas Day.
7: Yeah, it's going to be a busy day.
6: Christmas Day, going to be a very busy day. Families getting together. Yep. And then, of course, if you happen to turn the TV on,
7: okay,
6: and if you like sports, here's what you can view Christmas Day. All of these times are Eastern times.
7: Okay.
6: So I'll try to convert them into mountain time zones. Christmas Day, you can watch the following. At 10 a.m., basketball, the Spurs at the Knicks. At 11 a.m., football, Packers at the Bears. At 12:30, Miami at Boston in the NBA. At 2:30, your Denver Broncos hosting the Buffalo Bills.
7: Oh.
6: At 3 o'clock Christmas Day, 76ers at the Lakers. At 6 o'clock Christmas Day, the Thunder at the Minnesota Timberwolves. At 6:15 Christmas evening, the L.A. Rams in Seattle to take on the Seahawks. At 8:30 Christmas Day, the Denver Nuggets at the Golden State Warriors.
7: Wow.
6: 1, 2, 3, 4, 5, 6, 7, 8 nationally broadcast sporting events.
7: That and those games are all good.
6: Eight.
7: Yeah, Buffalo and Denver, the Broncos. And then, of course, you got the Nuggets playing on Christmas Day against the Golden State Warriors. Wow. Yeah, you know what? The good thing is for my family, we do our celebrating before Christmas.
6: A lot of people do.
7: So it may not be a bad day, Christmas Day, to sit there and just veg.
6: Absolutely. You know what? Ho, ho, hey, the game's on. That's what you're going to get.
7: Right. Wow, those are some great games.
6: That's eight games. Mm. Oh, my gosh. All right. This is pretty cool. You handed me this, and I love this. In a survey, 33% of people admit that they have remained silent when a cashier fails to ring up an item during checkout.
7: Yeah, that's like a life dilemma there. I mean, think about it. Are you the kind of person, if they rang it up wrong, do you fix it? Or do you say something?
6: You know what? The way I was raised, I got to say something. I would feel right saying something.
7: Mm-hmm. I actually had something recently happen like that. It was at the grocery store, and I rang up. I was actually in the self-checkout. I rang it up, and it didn't ring up right. And so I had to call the person over, and they came over, and they said, oh, that's not right. And It was actually, I got the more expensive one. I was willing to pay for it.
11: Right.
7: But, yeah, they were ringing it for less than what it was, and I was like, well, this isn't quite right.
6: No, good for you for saying something. 37% say they've accidentally left a store without paying for an item. That happens.
7: Yeah.
6: 27% say they feel guilty when that happens. 22% are embarrassed. 12% admit they feel happy they receive something without paying for it.
7: Well, I mean, I know there's always that stick it to the man kind of mentality, but that's, yeah, I mean, it's not, because you think about that, 12%, there's something, the reason it's priced for the way it is because it's jobs, it's paying for, you know, the lights of the store. I mean, there's a lot of things that it involved with that.
6: Yeah, that go into the price, sure.
7: Yeah, so, I don't know, it just seems kind of dishonest.
6: Yeah, just be honest. Come on. Yeah. You know what? And you sleep better if you do.
7: Exactly.
6: At the end of the day. 717 at Colorado's 740 KVOR with the traffic and weather together update.
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26: Mostly sunny this morning, but increasing cloud cover into the afternoon with some showers and storms that will also continue this evening. Could see heavier rainfall, maybe some small hail, and also gusty winds, highs near 90. With a KKTV 11 Alert Weather, I'm meteorologist Kevin Bloomberg.
6: Partly cloudy, 64 at KVOR, 719. He says that there may be a question about getting things ready for 2031. That's next in sports.
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6: 721 KVOR sports update. Bronco owner Greg Penner was at practice yesterday and talked to the media about Burnham Yards. And he says, you know, there's so much that is going into it. He says, the things that we, the Broncos, can control, those things are advancing well. The things that are out of our control, some civic things and also issues with the city of Denver, those things maybe not moving as fast as everyone would like. And at the end of it all, Greg Pander says, getting that stadium built, that beautiful stadium at Burnham Yards by 2031, is not going to be easy. Broncos have one more practice this week, and it's today. They leave tomorrow for Atlanta, and they take on the Falcons on Friday night. In college football news, Air Force threw on the pads for the first day yesterday. After 5 days of acclimation, they're getting ready to take on Duquesne. That'll be Saturday morning at 11 on KVOR. They released a new depth chart, and what's notable on that depth chart, they have a sophomore starting at strong safety, Cade Patterson, and cornerback R.J. Redis is listed as number one. He played there some last year, but was not a starter. And of course, all these things can change between now and that opener coming up in several weeks. Baseball news. The Air Force Academy has a new baseball head coach, Drew Lacombe, who's promoted to head coach. He was an assistant under Mike Keselowski. Mike retired this past offseason. Congratulations to Drew. Major League Baseball, Colorado beat Arizona. Final score 3-2 last night. Soccer, the Switchbacks tonight take on Spokane at 7 o'clock on Extra Sports 1300. 7:23 at Colorado 7:40.

0: 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I know I am.
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2: 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And that's also where you've got another chance to qualify. 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We talk about these things every so often. We call these things situational ethics, if you will. Just things that happen in everyday life. Actually, this isn't a situational ethic. It's more of a personal question.
3: Yes.
2: How many times do you use a bath towel before you wash it?
3: Okay, so my wife and I have a discussion all the time. I usually do twice because, I don't know, just... Because I hate, you know, because you wash it and then you wear it, you use it once and you let it dry, and then I use it one more time and then I throw in the laundry. Because I don't know, just my thing twice.
2: Is your wife the same way?
3: No, she's every single time.
2: So wash it, use it, wash it.
3: Mm-hmm, right.
2: Okay.
3: Well, I can see that too. I mean, it's not like I just don't want to, you know, I guess I'm cheap in the laundry soap and the electricity with utilities now. I think I can get two uses out of a towel.
2: Over 24,000 Americans were asked. The number one answer was two or three times. 40% of people agreed with that. The second most popular answer was, with 20% of the vote, was washing it after four or five uses.
3: Oh, no. Couldn't do that long. Two is my limit.
2: You'll notice I'm not interjecting my personal opinion on this.
3: Are you a single guy or are you a longer than...
2: Oh, time for traffic. It's
3: all righty then.
2: Well, my thought is if I come out of the shower clean, the towel will be relatively clean.
3: Yeah.
2: I washed off the dirt, all the dirt.
3: In the shower.
2: In the shower.
3: Yeah.
2: So the towel should be relatively clean. It's just absorbing the water.
3: Mm-hmm.
2: So it should be okay for a little bit. That's all I'm going to say about that. Here's I can see people around the city. Ooh, that Jim Arthur is so gross. You know what? He uses that bath towel 51 times before he washes it again. Here's Sean at the KVOR Traffic Center.
3: I-25 is starting to pick up through the city of Colorado Springs. They have cleared that crash there just south of Fountain. We do have heavy volume, though, on Powers right now, southbound over by Fountain Boulevard, northbound lanes as well, and also southbound Powers at North Carefree. Reminder, District 11, several other school districts are now back in session today. Monument and also down in Security Whitefield and Fountain area. So expect lots of delays near the schools. I'm Sean Martinez. This is traffic.
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2: 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Clouds moving in. Chance of rain.

0: good chance of rain and maybe some severe storms. We'll have to keep an eye on it this afternoon on the drive home. Highs in Colorado Springs will be in the upper 80s. 64 at KVOR. The news is next. When it
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0: 7:30 at Colorado 7:40 KVOR. Good morning. I'm Jim Arthur. The Colorado Springs Police Department still investigating the death of a young child. This happened Monday after first responders received a call for help from a parent in a home in the 1300 block of North Royer Street. That parent calling desperately and saying that a young child was found not breathing in that home. That child did die at the scene. CSPD's Crimes Against Children's Unit is handling that investigation. Well, Colorado Springs City Council has approved funding for private security to be hired to patrol South Nevada. Business owners and merchants up and down South Nevada have complained about vandalism, theft, vagrants, and drug sales occurring. And they say all of that have kept customers away and have put them in danger as well. City Council will provide $458,000 from marijuana sales tax, and that will go to the hiring of security that will patrol the area 7 days a week. A group by the name of Palmer Land Conservancy has announced the acquisition of 674 acres of property. They bought it. It's called Pinestone Ranch, and this is in the Woodland Park area, and it could become Woodland Park's largest public outdoor recreation area. The Conservancy wants to turn it into public open space with trails for residents to enjoy. At some point, the Conservancy says they will turn management over to another group of that property. Colorado Springs City Council says they will hear an appeal filed by residents who oppose an AI data center plan for a vacant building on West Garden of the Gods. That appeal will be heard September 17th at the Pikes Peak Center. Now, the Colorado Springs Planning Commission gave their approval to the center several weeks ago, but the final say rests with Colorado Springs City Council. 7:32 at Colorado 7:40 KVOR. Colorado Springs police called to a hotel Monday night for a domestic disturbance incident in the 1400 block of Harrison Road near Lake Avenue. There was a 20-year-old man who'd barricaded himself in one of the rooms following a fight. He had numerous warrants out for his arrest in Mesa County. He was identified as David Dainty Jufoil. He actually broke out a window and tried to escape, but authorities were able to coax him back into that hotel room where he subsequently surrendered peacefully to police. Colorado Republican gubernatorial candidate Victor Marks says in a Facebook post he will only debate Democratic challenger Phil Weiser once before the November elections. He will only agree to the debate if the format is one that he approves of and if the structure is one that he agrees with. Marks is a first-time political candidate. He served in the Marine Corps. And yesterday, Douglas County commissioners voted in favor of a $19 million tax break for a company called Flexential. They're building an AI data center in Parker. And what's interesting about this, the project already been approved, the project already under construction. Usually tax breaks are used to give incentives to build. But instead, this project has already been given the thumbs up. AI centers have sprouted up around the country. Residents in Douglas County, just like here in El Paso County, asking questions about power and water usage. 7:34 now at Colorado 7:40 KVOR. We'll take a look at traffic and weather together on the 7s. That's coming up next on 740 KVOR and also KVOR.com. 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
6: We're accident-free, but definitely got a lot of volume out there this morning as classes resume for a lot of school districts today. You can see near the high schools especially where the traffic has really started to back up. We also have power slow between Barnes and and Constitution. That's in both directions. Also, Mark Sheffield at Dublin, Highway 24 at Meridian, as well as over off of Interquested Powers. I'm Sean Martinez. This is traffic.
0: KVOR weather from the 11 Alert Team at KKTV. Clouds moving in. Rain possibilities about a 2-in-1, actually a 50% chance of rain in the area. Maybe some heavy rain. Maybe some hail, too. Keep an eye on things. Highs today in the upper 80s. Cooler tomorrow and Friday, with very good chances of rain both days, and highs Thursday and Friday only near 80 degrees. 64 at Colorado 740 KVOR. KVOR News Time 738. It is our deep dive this morning. We talked yesterday about news that President Trump actually walked on to Air Force One but then snuck off the plane following reports that Iran may try to down that plane as it left Turkey following NATO meetings. Fox reporter Matt Murphy brings us the very latest.
7: hidden in an airport catering vehicle and then slipped aboard another aircraft. That's how President Trump was secretly moved out of Turkey after last month's NATO summit. The president said Tuesday his security team made the call.
8: They wanted me to go on a different flight, a different plane, equal safety, but they wanted me to do it, so I do it. I do what they say.
7: The Washington Post reports a credible threat from Iran prompted the operation, but aides, officials, and reporters remained aboard the decoy plane, apparently unaware of the threat, raising questions about why that aircraft was sent into the air with them still aboard. Matt Murphy, Fox News.
0: Trey Yinks brings us the very latest on, are there talks with the United States and Iran? What about the Strait of Hormuz? What are Iran's demands?
9: The head of Iran's Supreme National Security Council said Tuesday the strait would not reopen until the United States meets all Iranian conditions. This does include unfreezing assets, giving compensation, and ending the war. Yesterday, U.S. forces disabled a Panama-flagged vessel that ignored warnings in the Gulf of Oman about the ongoing U.S. naval blockade. CENTCOM said an MH-60 Navy helicopter fired two Hellfire missiles into the ship's engine room. Still, the Iranians remain defiant as diplomatic efforts are dragging on. Officials in Israel tell Fox News they are preparing a variety of contingency plans for the uncertain days ahead.
0: Uncertain days ahead indeed, and for the moment, President Trump preaching patience because he wants to see how the pressure, the economic pressure on Tehran and the country of Iran works for what he believes is in the favor of the United States because their economy right now is in bad shape. Fox reporter Peter Ducey.
10: President Trump has come to terms with the fact that the U.S. was getting nowhere with peace talks with the Iranians. So he is banking again on economic pressure to try to cripple the regime. That is why he is using the big guns literally to disable vessels that are trying to break the U.S. naval blockade of the Strait of Hormuz, including last night a vessel that was Panama flagged.
0: But how long does he wait, and when will his patience run out? At times, the president has shown he is not very patient. 741 at Colorado 740 KVOR. Time to play our flashback pop quiz. Let's play right now. Have some fun with us. We'll play next on 740 KVOR.
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19: Did you remember what each character was sitting on in Aqualung and I Am the Walrus? Aqualung was sitting on a park bench.
23: Sitting on the park bench.
19: And the guy that claimed to be the walrus, he was sitting in an English garden, but he was sitting on a cornflake.
23: Sitting on a cornflake. Waiting for the van to come.
19: If you answered a park bench and a cornflake, and stand up and be counted, because you passed today's pop quiz. Class dismissed.
0: 7:45 at KVOR. I wasn't going to get that one, and my guess for Aqualung was sitting on the back porch.
6: Okay.
0: I knew that the phraseology,
6: yeah,
0: right, two words, but I didn't know park bench. Yeah. And the other one, I am a walrus. Forget about that.
6: Yeah, I missed that one. I got park bench.
0: You did.
6: I got park bench, but I did not get the walrus with cornflake.
0: Let's go to our other contestants who are checking in. Anonymous says tightrope.
6: Okay,
0: not a bad guess.
6: Yeah.
0: Because you figured it was something different, right?
6: Yeah, right.
0: But it turned out it wasn't. Air Force Troy, not a bad guess. Sitting on a rock.
6: Okay.
0: Sitting on a rock.
6: Okay.
0: All of our guesses are wrong today.
6: Yeah.
0: So, you know what that means. Nobody gets porridge today.
6: No point.
0: No porridge for anyone today. Boy, oh.
6: What song was that from?
0: Porridge. Oh, that was from... Oh. You've got the answer. What is it?
6: I'm just trying... It just popped out of my head.
0: What is
6: The Wall. It's from The Wall.
0: That's what it was. I thought it was Pink Floyd.
6: Pink Floyd, The Wall. Yeah.
0: Okay, that's right. Porridge!
6: Yes.
0: That's right, toward the end of the song.
6: Yeah. You never eat your porridge.
0: So they asked me that question.
6: Yes.
0: Here's Sean in the KVOR Traffic Center.
6: Well, we've got heavier volume on I-25 through Colorado Springs. We've got, it's slowing down there at Garden of the Gods, backing up now to Nevada. Northbound I-25 heavy around Mesa Ridge all the way up through to Fillmore. And also seeing heavy volume to the high schools over by Fillmore at Mesa near Coronado. Also Mesa Ridge at Fountain Mesa near Mesa High School, Mesa Ridge High School. And also Barnes at Austin Bus near Doherty. I'm Sean Martinez. This traffic.
15: From the 11 Alert Team at KKTV. Here's Southern Colorado's most accurate forecast on KVOR.
24: Mostly sunny this morning, but increasing cloud cover into the afternoon with some showers and storms that will also continue this evening. Could see heavier rainfall, maybe some small hail, and also gusty winds, highs near 90. With the KKTV 11 Alert Weather, I'm meteorologist Kevin Bloomberg.
0: Boy, Thursday and Friday, especially tomorrow, we think we could see a lot of rain. And over the next 2 days, some copious amounts of rainfall in the area with highs only around 80 for Thursday and Friday and will remain around 80 for the weekend with a chance of shower activity. 65 at Colorado 740 KVOR.
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0: 750 Sports on KVOR. Denver Broncos owner Greg Penner talked with the media Tuesday, and he was asked about the timeline for Burnham Yards and the building of that beautiful new stadium that right now is just on a piece of paper. 2031 is when the Broncos want to play in that stadium. Greg Penner said yesterday it's not going to be easy. He said the things the Broncos can control, those things are going along well. It's the things they can't control, the various permissions they have to get, other land they have to buy, permissions from civic groups and the city of Denver. That stuff could take quite some time. Broncos have one final practice today, and then they play in Atlanta on Friday, their first preseason game. Yesterday, wide receivers Marvin Mims and Jaylen Waddle sat out practice, as did center Luke Wattenberg. He had pads on, but he didn't take part in team activities. In college football, Air Force had their pads on for the first time after 5 days of acclimation. They'll open at home Parents Day weekend, September 5th, against Duquesne at 11 a.m. on 740 KVOR. College baseball news. Air Force has promoted Drew Lacombe. He is now the head coach of the Air Force baseball program. He was on Mike Kozlowski's staff. Kozlowski retired several weeks ago. Major League Baseball, Rockies win. They edge Arizona last night. Final score 3-2. In soccer, the Switchbacks take on Spokane and the Velocity tonight. That's their name, the Spokane Velocity. 7 o'clock, you'll hear it with Ryan Kaufman on Extra Sports 1300. 7:52 at Colorado's 740 KVOR. In the news at 8 o'clock, a date has been set. We'll explain coming up in 8 minutes on 740 KVOR.
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2: Wall Street on a Wednesday morning. Where are we at? The early numbers, they look like this. The Dow up 25 points, the S&P is up 17, and the NASDAQ with a strong start up 137 points. 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
3: Yeah, and then, of course, you go and you look, and there's, like, barbecue stain, sauce stain on there. How'd that get there? And then you're covering up with a digit.
2: Well, mayonnaise, not barbecue at my house.
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3: Salsa. Anyhow, we got I-25 southbound, very heavy from Briargate down to Guard of the Gods. Northbound lane still seeing heavy volume around the MLK west up or north up toward Fillmore. And Powers, it's backed up at Dublin northbound, southbound at North Carefree. I'm Sean Martinez, this traffic.
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2: KVOR weather from the 11 Alert Team at KKTV. Increasing clouds, rain likely this afternoon and tonight. Maybe heavy, maybe some hail. Highs in Colorado Springs will be in the upper 80s. Tomorrow and Friday, only around 80 with about an 80% chance of rain. You heard right, an 80% chance of rain here in the area. Right now, we've got 65 at Colorado's 740. KVOR. Richard Randall is coming up. A lot going on in the Richard Randall Show. He'll begin at 8:05 following Sanjay Gupta and the news. Please be smart. Please stay safe. And don't forget another chance to qualify for those 4 Air Force football season tickets we're giving away with Ryan Kaufman later today from 3 until 6 here on 740 KVOR. We'll see you back here tomorrow morning at 5.
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2: 801 at Colorado 740 KVOR. Good morning. I'm Jim Arthur. Colorado Springs City Council announced Tuesday that they will hear an appeal filed by residents who oppose an AI data center planned for a vacant building on West Garden of the Gods. The appeal will be heard September 17th at the Pikes Peak Center. Now, the Colorado Springs Planning Commission gave their approval to the center several weeks ago. After that approval, two appeals were filed with Springs City Council, and they're the body that will ultimately decide if this AI center in the Springs will move forward. Still no word from Colorado Springs police on their investigation into the death of a young child. This happened Monday. First responders got a call for help from a home in the 1300 block of North Royer Street. A parent said a young child was found not breathing. That child died at the scene. The police department's Crimes Against Children's Unit is handling the investigation. Colorado Springs City Council has also approved a request from the Colorado Springs Urban Renewal Authority to use marijuana sales tax money to help fund a private security firm to patrol South Nevada. KKTV 11 News anchor Adam Atchison.
7: The ordinance allows a contract with the Colorado Springs Urban Renewal Authority. $458,000 from the marijuana tax would go toward that contract. That organization would be providing security along the South Nevada corridor, south of I-25. The plan is to station six guards per day, 7 days a week. And there are also plans to have a drone monitor that area 12 hours a day.
2: Businesses along South Nevada have complained about crime, vagrants, and drug distribution, saying they need the private security not only for themselves and their businesses, but their customers. 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Increasing clouds, rain possible, heavy rain possible this afternoon and tonight. Highs around 88 degrees. In Colorado Springs, 65 at KVOR. I'm Jim Arthur. 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
3: I-25, very heavy from Briargate down to Guard of the Gods. Northbound lanes heavy from Mesa Ridge all the way up through to Fillmore. Power's packed in now between Dublin and Constitution in both directions, as well as over off of Briargate Boulevard at Academy. I'm Sean Martinez's traffic.
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19: 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Thank you for having me.
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20: Welcome aboard. A lot going on with regard to public safety. Homelessness in particular, and the downtown area, and I have to make a distinction here because downtown, I think in common usage would be the area right downtown. I mean, where all the banks and all of the rest are, probably what's the best way, east of where the Antlers would be. And going down to the southern part of Nevada, but not South Nevada, just down where the sports bars are, et cetera. And then going north as far as the bank up there, what used to be Poor Richards, that area there. That's what I think the conventional downtown is. And then there is another issue, and that is South Nevada Avenue, which technically is just South Nevada, I think most people think, from I-25 going south. But I think it also would contain, there's that Dorchester Park that's on Nevada right before you get to the interstate. If you're driving southbound, it'll be on your right-hand side. That's been a perpetual problem. I don't know when it hasn't been a problem. And if there were one place I'd probably tell people to stay away from, that would certainly be in the running for it. It might be the place. It's always problematic. Across the street from there is a Maverick station. And I have to tell you, I'm generally impressed by Maverick. I think they have good gas stations. They keep their restrooms clean and all of that. They try to keep, I guess it's judgmental to say riffraff out of their stations and the restrooms, but they do seem to be doing a good job with that. And they have private security, quite honestly, that helps them do that. But it continues to be a problem on South Nevada and downtown as well. So three things going on. Now, past couple of days, you had the Downtown Partnership talking about a pilot program. And we talked to you about this before. $1.8 million, and a presentation they made to City Council is they're checking in at the 19-month mark here. And they're saying that private security officers had 2,850 incidents, and that would be with just people generally. Some of those, probably the majority of them, in fact, would be homeless. Only 2% required police response. Downtown Ambassadors, and I know a couple of these people. Mark Goldberg would be one. Paul Cavanaugh would be another. They had 10,000 interactions. Now, that's primarily with visitors, businesses, and people experiencing homelessness, but not exclusively. I think the security people would be unarmed, I should say, would be more inclined to be with the homelessness. It says, Homeward Pikes Peak outreach workers helped 135 unhoused people receive case management services. Another 158 are pursuing housing options, while 24 moved into permanent supportive housing. It goes on to say, together the project is working. Mariemi Mobilati said in a statement, businesses are benefiting, people are getting connected to the services they need, and downtown is growing stronger. So go forward with that. And then funding for South Nevada is a separate issue. And we've talked about that whole area before. And it's a mess. And I think people are coming to the conclusion, either more people come to the conclusion that it's a mess and it's really affecting business down there in an area that was supposed to be renovated and get a new life, but it's not apparently. So they got some plans there, and that would include hiring some security people to be down there. I think six of them is the exact number. They would be unarmed. Man, I got to tell you, I'm not sure. You know me. I've gone out homeless for a day and a night or whatever in the past, usually on holidays, Thanksgiving, Christmas, New Year's Eve, Easter, etc. And while generally there is not a particular threat, every time I've done that, there is a threat. And there is somebody that, okay, I'm getting away from this person as quickly as I can. I talk to the other people. They're like, oh, my God, no, no, you don't even want to talk to this guy. He's a person who will steal stuff from you, whatever. So they've had problems that are down there. And it's funny because even as I was driving in this morning, you've got an old motel. Because you have to remember that South Nevada, before you had I-25, there was a corridor that came all the way through Colorado Springs, and that was it. And all of those hotels up north and all the hotels down south, some of them ended up being Comcor, whatever the current version is, a lot of them being, you know, per week, and then a lot of them really sliding downhill quite a bit. But there was a time when they were really okay. I'm driving in past one of them this morning, and the whole thing is fenced off with signs, no trespassing, etc. But behind the fence, under the portico of the front entrance to the hotel, looked like a homeless person put all of his stuff under there to get out of the weather. I'm like, I didn't have time to stop and take a photo. And I don't want to, it just, there was a visual there that just had a lot of irony in it. Here's what we're going to do today. City Council yesterday had passed an ordinance, and it was passed 7-2. Under this, $458,000 in marijuana sales tax revenue is going to be used to fund that increased security along South Nevada. It also allows the Urban Renewal Authority to carry out the security plan, which includes hiring third-party security company Fidelis Security, which appears to be a different entity than the photographs the Gazette had of some of the security that was in the downtown area, which is Mercurial Security Solutions. Six guards would be along the south part of Nevada. And in addition to that, they would have a drone monitor that would operate in the area 12 hours a day, because saying that, you know, a lot of their problems really are occurring overnight and especially in the morning. And I can tell you, if you want to know what alarm clock people who are homeless have, it would be the sun, I suppose, because most of them are up early. You don't see, in my experience, a lot of homeless people just sitting around and, you know, waiting for the alarm to go off at 9 o'clock or something. They are up very early. So they're going to use that drone apparently to cut into some of the very early morning issues that they've had. That's part of what I guess I would ask you. The question today is, what's your take on homelessness? You know, we're going to be talking primarily about the downtown area and South Nevada, but the mayor is having a press conference in about 2 hours where he's going to be talking about a program that's actually been in place for a while. He'll give us an update on that. We'll find out how that is going. But I'd like to find out from you. So what do you think of the areas downtown itself, South Nevada, where you live, where you work, where you drive? Because I would submit, I don't think there's a place in Colorado Springs or an area where there are not people who are homeless. No. Let me rephrase that. People who are homeless or pretend to be homeless. You know, and I know, there's a certain percentage of people that are out there and they're panhandling and all the rest. I can tell you for a fact, some of them are really in dire straits. And I can tell you for a fact, some of them, they go home after doing that and they probably have a pretty cushy lifestyle. So there's all combinations in between. We'll take a break. When we come back, we're going to be talking with Dave Donaldson. I'll take your calls as well. Kathy, we'll get to you first as soon as we come back. David Lineweber has agreed to join the program in addition. And then Lynette Crowe-Iverson giving me a statement. She can't make it today, but she gave me a statement that I can give. So homelessness in the areas that you drive, you shop, you live, and is it better or worse? South Nevada downtown include better or worse than it was a year or two ago. And quite honestly, I think there are a lot of good, decent people. I mean, I will tell you this. I think the mayor, everybody on council, people are running for mayor, businesses, everyone would love to see this problem go away. But it's not that easy. And for years I said, well, you just need to look around and find some city of comparable size. And you find out, oh, wow, they don't have a homeless problem here. The downtown looks great. There's not trash all over the place. And I was talking about trash, not individuals, all over the place. And it seems to be a safe area to go to. But that doesn't seem to work because everybody appears to be having problems. The one thing I will state that has not changed, in my opinion, over the years, and that is the worst thing you can do to try to solve homelessness is make it so lucrative to be, not financially, but lucrative to be in Colorado Springs that it is the destination of choice for people who are homeless elsewhere and are getting the word, you know, you can go to Colorado, right? Colorado Springs, the weather's generally pretty good. And you've got pot. 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And they treat you pretty good. They've got doom, doom, doom. Fine line between protecting people and taking care of them and making Colorado Springs a magnet for something you don't want. 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
3: Heavy volume on the interstate this morning between North Academy and South Academy, both directions. Power's packed in northbound at Dublin, southbound over by North Carefree. Platt's backed up at Murray. I'm Sean Martinez's traffic.
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9: Mostly sunny this morning, but increasing cloud cover into the afternoon with some showers and storms that will also continue this evening. Could see heavier rainfall, maybe some small hail, and also gusty winds, highs near 90. With the KKTV 11 Alert Weather, I'm meteorologist Kevin Bloomberg.
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20: Homelessness. I wish this was the first time we ever had to talk about this. I wish this was the last time we ever have to talk about this. I'm certain that it's not. And this is just not something that's ever, ever going to go away completely. I think the idea is, have you done the very best that can be done? Is it manageable in terms of you've got areas that are safe, areas where shoppers, tourists, other folks will feel comfortable walking on the sidewalks? And I think by all accounts, the area near Dorchester Park, near that Maverick station, and then further south in South Nevada is not an area where people feel safe. We have the pleasure of having Dave Donaldson with us. We're going to have Roland Rainey with us in a little bit. Hang on. We'll have Roland Rainey with us in a little bit. I've got a statement from Lynette Crowe Iverson. I've got some information from the mayor's office as well, and David Lineweber here in a few minutes. Dave Donaldson, you've been on top of this topic for a long, long time, and there are actually three components to this. You've got actions that you took on Monday and then yesterday and then the

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1: That, I think, might be an incredibly difficult task. What the city should do is enforce our laws. We have ordinances against a lot of this behavior, and we need to enforce it. Enforce them. That is the responsibility by our city charter of our mayor. City council, sounds like you're going to have pretty much everybody on city council on today to yap about the problem. But it's the mayor who the chief of police directly reports to. The chief of police reports to the mayor. He doesn't report to Dave Donaldson. He doesn't report to Lynette Crow Iverson. I wish he reported to me. Also, our city attorney reports directly to the mayor. The mayor is charged by our city charter with enforcing our ordinances. And I think what we do wrong is we don't do that seriously. On Monday, when Pat Rigdon, who's a former CSPD deputy chief who runs kind of the downtown partnership, the effort to deal with these vagrants that are downtown, talked about how there's 40 of them that sleep downtown, even though, and they do it in the doorsteps of businesses, even though there are open beds at the Springs Rescue Mission. They don't want to stay there. So they sleep downtown in these businesses' doorways. And in the morning, these private security guys get calls. I believe it averages 600 calls in the morning. Many calls. What do they do? The private security guys go there, and I asked him, well, what do you do? And I said, do you just move them along? And yeah, that's the answer. We move them along. We don't arrest them. We don't cite them. And that is what I said right there. I asked the city attorney about it. What is our penalty right now for doing this? Because they should be arrested. And it should happen every single time. And they should get the idea that Colorado Springs is not a good place for this kind of behavior. You're going to end up spending time in jail. You're not going to get your drugs that day. It's going to be an unpleasant experience. That is what I think we need to do. My concern, and I'll pause. If you have a question, don't let me ramble. But my concern with what we're going to do on South Nevada, I voted for it. As I said yesterday, and it's in the paper, well, I don't know if they put it in the paper. The only reason I voted for it is because our chief of police stood in front of council a few weeks ago and said he can't hire enough police officers quickly enough to deal with this problem. And so he felt that this would help. So, okay, I went ahead and voted for it. My concern is we're getting private security to do the function that I believe our CSPD should perform, which is enforce order on our streets. It's not all about solving murders and stolen vehicles and stuff like that, or just basic order on the street should be job one of our police department. And it has to be led by the mayor. It has to be, hey, this is my priority. If I was the mayor, it would be the priority to restore order, not just downtown, but at all these street corners throughout our city. So when you pull up at a light, you don't have someone 1 foot away from your driver window looking at you and making you uncomfortable and standing out in the middle of the road sometimes with a dog who motorists, vehicle drivers, are concerned about hitting. So they're paying more attention to this guy in the middle of the road than they are to the safety of the other drivers, pedestrians, walking across the road.
2: So, Dave, I've got to go to a news break here. You're right. You understand how the show works. I've got to go to a news break. I'm going to bring you back afterward. David Lineweber, kind enough to move back a little bit, and then we'll hear from Roland Rainey in a bit. We'll have the mayor's perspective. He won't be on the program, but I will have his perspective. And then we're also going to be walking through what's happened in the past, what the anticipation is going forward. We'll have Lynette Crow Iverson issued a statement, or she sent me a statement this morning as well. All that is ahead on the Richard Randall Show. The question for you listening is, so your reaction to what Dave Donaldson had to say, your reaction just generally to what you think the problem is. How bad is the problem? Does it look like it's being solved? Are you comfortable with the ways that it's being solved? And I think Dave made a good point here. Simply because somebody, whether it's

0: or anybody else votes for a particular issue does not mean necessarily that they think that is the solution. And I would say this to all of the guests, as well as everyone else on council and the mayor and his staff. I understand this is not an easy problem to solve. And I'm not going to just say, oh, my gosh, we gave you 6 months on this thing. You had $1.8 million. What the hell is wrong with you? News. We'll be back after news.
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2: 740 KVOR. Good morning. I'm Jim Arthur. Colorado Springs City Council has decided to hear an appeal filed by residents who oppose an AI data center, which is planned for a vacant building on West Garden of the Gods. The appeal will be heard September 17th at the Pikes Peak Center. A large crowd is expected. Now, the Colorado Springs Planning Commission gave their approval to the center several weeks ago. After that approval, two appeals were filed with the city. The city council will ultimately decide if the center is approved. Palmer Land Conservancy has announced the acquisition of 674 acres of property that could become Woodland Park's largest public outdoor recreation area. It's called Pinestone Ranch, and the Conservancy wants to turn it into public open space with trails for residents to enjoy. At some point, that Conservancy will turn the land over to someone or a group to manage. The purchase price was not released. Colorado Springs police still investigating the death of a young child. It happened Monday at a home in the 1300 block of North Royer Street. A parent said a young child was found not breathing. First responders rushed to the scene. They tried resuscitation efforts, but that child passed away. CSPD's Crimes Against Children's Unit is handling the investigation. KVOR weather from the 11 Alert Team at KKTV. Increasing clouds, rain possible, heavy at times today. Highs in Colorado Springs will be in the upper 80s. We'll cool down tomorrow and Friday with better chances of more rain on Thursday and Friday, and highs only around 80 degrees. 67 now at KVOR. I'm Jim Arthur. 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
4: Northbound I-25 still heavy around the Motor City curve up to Fillmore. Southbound lanes heavy. Woodman down to Guard of the Gods. Power still packed in between Woodman and Platt. And heavy volume Highway 24 and 94 at Mark Scheffel. I'm Sean Martinez's traffic.
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2: Richard Randall, homelessness, three big things happening. One will be at 10 o'clock today, the mayor having a press conference talking about a program. It looks like it's more of a citywide program, and it's more long-term. It looks like, actually, it may have been kicked off in some fashion a couple of years ago, although this could be a new part to it. And then we're talking with Dave Donaldson. We'll talk with David Leinweber. We'll talk with Roland Rainey. I've got a statement from Lynette Crowe Iverson, and I think I've got, or I will have, a pretty good idea of what the mayor's going to say here today. But we had to carry over, Dave, for a very simple reason, and that is there's more to this than I think people realize, especially when you have three moving parts like we've had with funding downtown and then funding South Nevada, and then on top of it, what the mayor's going to talk about today. But I can tell you, there's a person I know. I've known Andy Peterson for a long, long time. He is a great man, a good man, and I wish he'd been appointed to city council, but he's a listener to the program. Thank you for that, Andy. I did not know that. He says, Richard, you know that I have been in the space of working for organizations that work with the homeless here in town for a long time, I might add. Absolutely. Many do incredible work on behalf of the city. The question I have is, are they doing what the people of our city wants, and that is to get them off the street? Finally, he says, I totally agree with Dave Donaldson's perspective on this. Enforce the law. Dave Donaldson, back to you, and I'll let you finish up your comments on, like I said, homelessness generally, the press conference coming up, and then what took place the past couple of days with council funding especially.
3: Yeah, very quickly, Richard, just a summary. On Monday, we had a presentation about the from the downtown partnership about the downtown clean and save program. And that's been going on for about a year, I guess. So that was a presentation. Then on Tuesday, I think it was yesterday, we voted for the funding for South Nevada, focused largely on security. My concern both times is that we're picking parts of the city, down, you know, South Nevada, downtown, and giving them increased enforcement of our laws. Right now we have more security walking around there. We're using tax dollars that come from the sale of recreational marijuana, but they're tax dollars to pay private security firms to enforce the law or call the police when they can't get the guy to move along. Only in certain parts of the city. My district, District 1, and other parts of the city, we have problems with homelessness. Maybe because it's being pushed out to some degree. They're pushing it out of the downtown area, so it's going up to Fillmore and other places. That's why my desire is to enforce our law throughout the city, enforce our ordinances. Colorado Springs should not become like a third world country where you have to go from your gated community to, you know, the safe zone downtown. You run the gauntlet between the two. And I don't mean to paint a unrealistic picture. It's not that bad yet, you know, although I think a lot of listeners are probably saying, you know, what do you mean it's not that bad? But it's still a beautiful place we live. I mean, Pikes Peak, Garden of the Gods, the physical surroundings are beautiful. We just can't let our city slip to become like a Denver or another American city where they've kind of accepted mediocrity or crime or, you know, there's this concept of anarcho-tyranny, and that's where there's anarchy in the streets, kind of like what we have when you drive your car and there's people, you know, begging in the middle of the street. And I mean in the middle of the street. Those who don't follow the law are kind of allowed to get away with this. They get cited, and then they don't even get taken down and booked in and kept in jail for a day or two. But for the regular citizens, the taxpayers, you know, you get a ticket and then you pay it, right, for speeding or whatever. For you, there will be consequences. For these people on the street, vagrants, we seem to, you know, have our hands tied, and we just can't figure out what to do. And on council yesterday, there was a council member saying, well, they're like 12-year-olds. If they were 12-year-olds, we wouldn't put them in jail. We would do something else with them, right? We would have help for them. Well, they're not 12-year-olds. They're not children. They're adults. Some of them have mental problems. They're crazy. Those we need to return to basically institutionalization or inpatient care. They can't survive out there. They can't take their medicine. They won't do it. And they make our city a hell. They make downtown scary for people. My wife doesn't like to go to the shopping centers around where we live. We live near Austin Bluffs and Academy, the Safeway, the King Supers, the Walmart, because the parking lots are, it's running a gauntlet sometimes because of vagrants in the parking lots. Totally unacceptable. You know, we need to enforce the law in our city. And again, who can, is that council's responsibility? We pass a budget and we create ordinances. We pass laws. There is a person. The citizens have to be able to hold somebody responsible. And by our charter, that is the mayor. And that is why our chief of police and our city attorney report directly to the mayor. I wish that was me, but it's not. So there's an election coming up in April of 27. Citizens will have an opportunity to decide if they're satisfied with the way things are. I'm not.
2: Before I let you go, because I am waiting to get the text message, I know it's going to come in, and it would be one for you and one for me. Richard, you're friends with Dave Donaldson. Did you have him on the program this morning because he wants to be mayor and you wanted to give him a chance to, you know, take a kick at the current mayor? Dave Donaldson, did you want to come on the Richard Randall Show today to do all of that? I mean, I honestly don't see anything wrong with what you said, because people are going to have a choice. And I think the more choices they have, they'll make the right choice if they get the most information. But is this politics to you, or is this a public safety issue?
3: No, this is dead serious. It's dead serious. You know, I'm the one who brought forward the ordinance about you can't live in your vehicle in Colorado Springs. Is that because I want to be cruel to people? No, it's because that is just not for public health. That's not acceptable. Those people defecate, urinate somewhere in our city. It's just common sense, right? That's a common sense decision or ordinance to have. We never had one before that. Before that, it was a parking ticket if you park somewhere for 3 days. It's ridiculous. Citizens don't know who to hold responsible for this. A lot of times citizens come to city council, they yell at us for not enforcing the laws. Like, oh, you know, how can it be like this? Well, you know, sometimes I think in politics we like to do that. It's kind of a shell game. You don't know who to blame, right? You come to council, we point to the mayor points back over here. But some things are essentially black and white. We pass a budget on council, we create ordinances, but who enforces the law or decides to not enforce the law or let it go? That's the mayor. And those are just facts. I think citizens deserve to know that. They should know that.
2: You've got it. Just so you know, before I let you go, a couple of text messages coming into the station. Callers, listeners can do that, 719-715-0740. Your guest is on point. You cannot let your city slip away or you'll never get it back. Another woman texted in saying, Dave Donaldson is exactly right on this. Short break. When we come back, we'll be talking with David Lineweber, and then later we'll be talking with Roland Rainey. I've got some information on what the mayor is going to be saying and doing today. And then the president of council, Lynette Crowell Iverson, sent me a statement, jam-packed, but I need your comments as well, especially downtown and South Nevada, but especially if you live in other parts of town, because I can honestly say I don't believe I've driven anywhere in the city that I didn't see a problem. Back after this.
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4: 25, still heavy volume as you're traveling southbound from Briargate down to Guard of the Gods. Northbound lane still heavy around Fillmore. Power still packed in there between Barnes and Constitution and also Woodman at I-25. I'm Sean Martinez, this traffic.
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16: Mostly sunny this morning, but increasing cloud cover into the afternoon with some showers and storms that will also continue this evening. Could see heavier rainfall, maybe some small hail, and also gusty winds, highs near 90. With the KKTV 11 Alert Weather, I'm meteorologist Kevin Bloomberg.
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2: Richard Randall, I think one thing we can all agree on is all of the elected officials that we have on the program, that are guests, or that we just talk about, I think all of them love this city. And that's a pretty darn good place to be starting. So even though people may not agree with each other when it comes to a final vote on this or that, that's, I believe, to be expected. David Lineweber, thank you so much for joining us. And one of the reasons I was excited to have you on the program this morning, well, not excited, I was glad to have you on the program here this morning, was that your perspective, I am fairly certain, is going to be a little bit or perhaps more different than Dave Donaldson. But in the past 3 days, three significant things. We have the Clean and Safe program Monday, and then we have funding for South Nevada yesterday, and the mayor's going to have a press conference here a little over an hour. I've got notes on what it'll be talking about. David Lineweber, walk us through it from your perspective. The problem, how bad, and what do we do to try to ease the problem or solve it, if possible?
19: Well, I mean, I think this, I mean, you said it earlier, I think, well, when you talked about this is really a complicated issue. And the challenges we have is when we oversimplify it by making statements like, let's just enforce our laws and lock them up. Well, that's a pretty good statement, but you should probably talk to Sheriff Roybal about that. 28% of the people in our jail right now are homeless, from the homeless population. so, you know, our jail isn't empty. So he's running pretty close to capacity all the time. And so a lot of times, they get cited. There's not a lack of citations. If you talked with the judge, the one that just retired, Judge Kane, he actually just retired. He had one case where this individual had 250 citations still open. And so those parts are all there, but the problem is I have to be really honest, it's at the state level. And at the state level, our competency laws have really worked against us to where we're protecting civil liberties for individuals who just cannot maintain or take care of themselves. You know, I've used the example about if there was a 12-year-old downtown, that 12-year-old would instantly be taken care of. I mean, any concerned citizen would see a 12-year-old by themselves and say, hey, how do I take care of this person? But if you have a 45-year-old male who has a brain of a 12-year-old, we don't look at them the same way. They're different. And yet they're not able to function over a 12-year-old brain. And so they can't make clear, good life choices. 12-year-olds don't make good life choices. And that's where I think we have to find ways for the state to change some of their laws so that we can really help these individuals. And yeah, there's some civil liberty issues involved. But I think that is, for me, that's probably the number one area.
2: Well, you know, David, the one thing I would say, and I'm pretty sure that you've done the same thing that I've done, Tim Lee, a bunch of people have done, and they go out and spend some time with these people, find out who they are, what they're like. And I think anybody who does that would know that there's a big chunk of them who simply do not want to be on the rescue mission. Sometimes it's their dog. They want to sleep with their dog. Sometimes it is drugs and alcohol. And there are just a number of people who do have mental issues. But here's the challenge, I think, for you and everyone else, Dave Lineweber, and it is, the state is a massive problem when it comes to all of this. But given the makeup of the House up there and the Senate up there, I don't see anything changing from that area. So what can we do here? I mean, do we need more funding for actual police? When I think you said 28% homeless in the jail, and I want to be clear, you mentioned Sheriff Roybal, but a lot of those are coming from Colorado Springs. We kind of joined the two facilities together a while back. If you could explain that, Dave.
19: The jail basically operates for the whole community. So it's the El Paso County Jail. So anything related to El Paso County generally goes to that jail. But we don't have a mental health hospital here. We kind of rely on Pueblo, and often Pueblo is full. So there's not really an opportunity to send people there. And so the issue becomes, and I totally agree. Now let me make a clear statement. I voted yes for camping bans and law enforcement and all of that. There is a population out there that I kind of nickname as urban cowboys. You know, they just want to live out on the prairie on their own and you know, leave me alone, but, you know, feed me. You know,
2: right? If I need to interrupt, because I want people to understand, I agree with that 100%. Is it 10%, 20%? I'm not sure, but these people would say, I don't want to live by your rules. I don't want to have a lease. I don't want to have a payment here or this responsibility. If I decide I want to go to Taos tomorrow, I can do it. And they are very much, I like that term, urban cowboys.
19: Yeah, no, I 100% agree. And fully, I mean, that's what makes this issue complicated. So you can't really talk about blanket issues for the whole population. I mean, to be very honest with you, what we probably need the most help with is just diversion. You know, when someone enters in a place where they can't afford their rent or something like that, is there things that we can do, counseling, you know, some kind of help through the Catholic Charities helps quite a bit. Other areas. Let's keep them in their house as long as they can, right? And so that they don't become a problem later on. I mean, the numbers really kind of tell a different story when you look at the larger picture, because we look at like 1,200 people, maybe are what is our active homeless population, let's just in and out, whatever. Well, it's actually 8,000 people have been homeless. So it's a much larger issue, but a lot of those 8,000 people are maybe just without a home for a week or so. They might do some, you know, couch surfing or something along those lines, but they're at risk.
2: I hate to interrupt again, but I think part of that is when they count homeless, it's like a one-day thing, and they go looking for them, do the best they can, but that's only one day out of 365, right?
19: Oh, yeah, but it's worse than that. That count... No one should, that count is ridiculous because it's optional. I participated in the count. You walk up to an individual and you say, are you home? Would you like to participate on a survey? Yes or no. And if they say no, you don't count them.
2: Wow. Final thought from you. I've got to go to a break.
19: How does that work?
2: I got to go to a break at the top. David Lineweber. Final thought? Got about a minute.
19: Yeah, I think, you know, this is a complicated issue, and I'm going to be we are making strides. I think we are making some improvements, but not as fast as I think the public would like to see, and not as fast as I'd like to see. And I think the key area that we don't have much help for is the ones that are not particularly safe. So they have to take care of themselves. So for them to go to the rescue mission, they have to be self-sustaining. So the key area that we have right now is we don't have a place for people to go who just can't take care of themselves, whether it's addiction issues or mental health or whatever it might be. We're going to have to look at some kind of program or system. We just can't over-criminalize in this effort and count on our sheriff to take care of everybody. The county jail shouldn't be our mental hospital.
2: You've got it. Thank you, David. And all right. Let me say this. I agree with most of what, if not all, of what Dave Donaldson said. I agree with most of what Dave Lineweber had to say. We're going to hear, as I said, from Roland Rainey here in a little bit. Lynette Crowe-Iverson, she's the president of council, did not have a chance to get here this morning, but she did give me a statement. The mayor campaigned on making homelessness a priority. So it is fair to ask why we are hearing about a new homeless response team and a 61-point plan nearly 3 years into his administration and so close to a reelection. A 61-point plan to address homelessness and mental health is not the measure of success. Outcomes are. We need to stop creating more problems and start addressing the core issues. Clean up homelessness encampments, enforce the law when crimes are committed, and connect people struggling with serious mental illness or drug alcohol addiction with appropriate service. If this administration believes this new approach will make homelessness brief and non-reoccurring, then the public deserves clear, measurable outcomes and timelines, not a list of initiatives. Homelessness is a complex issue, but the solution does have to deal with that complication. I'll give you more what she had to say, plus what the mayor has to say, and Roland Rainey.
17: No glasses, no contacts, no cataracts ever. 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
23: 9 o'clock in Colorado Springs. I'm Jim Arthur in the KVOR 24/7 News Center. Colorado Springs City Council approved a request to use $458,000 from marijuana tax revenues to fund private security for businesses and customers along South Nevada. Business owners have complained about vagrants, crime, drug use, and damage to their property. Colorado Springs City Councilman Dave Donaldson on the Richard Randall Show voted in favor of the measure, but did so reluctantly.
0: The only reason I voted for it is because our chief of police stood in front of council a few weeks ago and said he can't hire enough police officers quickly enough to deal with this problem. And so he felt that this would help. So, okay, I went ahead and voted for it. My concern is we're getting private security to do the function that I believe our CSPD should perform.

0: Mark said in a Facebook post he will debate Democratic challenger Phil Weiser only once before the November elections. He added he will only agree to debate Weiser if it's a format that Mark approves of. Mark is a first-time political candidate who served in the Marine Corps. KVOR weather from the 11 Alert Team at KKTV. Increasing clouds, chance of rain, heavy at times, and a high today in the upper 80s. 72 now at KVOR. I'm Jim Arthur. Stay connected to KVOR. 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
12: Randall, homelessness, it's a perpetual issue. It's been an issue for as long as I lived here. I moved out here full-time. I spent summers out here as a kid, but after I quit practicing law in Illinois and did a couple of years of television in Chicago and then Central Illinois, and I came out here, I went to work for KKTV, and it was in the early 90s. Michael Woods was my photographer, and within the first week, we did a story on CSPD going through all the drainage, Fountain Creek, all of it, and taking apart the little, I don't even know what I call it. They're not... Encampment is probably the best word there. Encampment there. Some were very elaborate, some were not. And we went through it and we took some video of what it looked beforehand and what it looked like afterwards. It was a dramatic issue and I was all impressed. And he's like, Richard, it'll be back to the way it looked before in about 3 or 4 months. It's like swatting flies. I don't think that the whole whack-a-mole thing was a thing at that point. this issue is going to be with us for a long time, but I think, as I told David Lineweber, I do think the Colorado state legislature bears a lot of responsibility, the lion's share of responsibility here. However, whether it's the mayor, city council, anybody else, we have to deal with the cards that we've been dealt with, and that's what we're trying to do here. Roland Rainey, we've been talking about pretty much three things. One was we were talking about the program that's been going on downtown, Clean and Safe. That was on Monday. South Nevada yesterday and funding for that, and then the mayor's going to be having a press conference in about an hour. And we'll talk about his plan. In Roland Rainey's eyes, what is the problem? How big is the problem? Not necessarily in numbers, but geographically. And what do you think is at least a good start to dealing with this? And also, Roland, you're a bright guy. You've been around. And if there's some things that people are saying, well, we need to do this and this and this, and it's not going to work, then I don't want my taxpayer money going to it. Roland Rainey, let's check in with you.
9: Good morning, Randall, and thank you for having me on. And once again, this is a tough topic. And I'll just start by saying, I think we have to look at this problem differently. It has to go through a different lens. What we are trying to, and I say we collectively as a city, and even through our language, everyone is stating that we need to solve homelessness. That is a problem, a huge problem, a huge undertaking, that if people don't want to accept resources, if they don't want to accept or go to any type of treatment, then you won't be able to solve the problem set. What we have to do is figure out ways to better manage the problem set in the city instead of trying to, I'll use the word eradicate. I think we're trying to find ways and strategies to eradicate homelessness. But I think to get us going in the right direction, we've got to find a better way to manage homelessness through a variation of initiatives. Now, granted, as you already mentioned, the Clean and Safe program, I think has helped the downtown business corridor and to give us that vibrant look again downtown. And I think it's done some great things for those business owners in our downtown corridor. But has it actually helped eradicate homelessness? So I think that's what we keep conflicting as a city, is we're trying to address eradicating homelessness, then we're conflating that with the fact that we want to push homeless members out of our downtown corridor, which detracts from tourism. It detracts from people that want to go downtown and spend their hard-earned money in local businesses. And it detracts for the local business owner for attracting those individuals to come into their various businesses. However, that's not the end-all be-all, Randall. And I think we have to start looking at this problem set. And I can't be remiss by saying this. We can't every other month, every other year, we can't throw a new strategy out there. That's leadership 101. You cannot just throw a strategy every other year thinking that it's going to solve the issue. That's not how that works, especially with a very complex topic like homelessness.
12: When it comes to your perspective, I want to remind people, you know, and thank you for your career in the military. I should have said the same thing to Donnelly. I'm not sure about Lineweber. Nothing surprises me. But if people are asking, so why do you just bring all these people on? It's because I believe there are different perspectives on all of this. And I have to absolutely agree with Roland Rainey here. And that is, you can't just shift horses in the middle of the stream over and over and over again. There's got to be a clear and consistent plan here. David Lineweber was on a little bit earlier, Roland, and he was talking about how a lot of this, especially I think on the mental side of it, is created by the state legislature not giving any tools to deal with it, or in fact making it harder to deal with it. And somebody made a comment about Denver. I have to tell you, Roland, if we are ever anywhere close to what Denver is like these days, then I'll probably be calling U-Haul to leave town or something, because it's just horrible. realistically, though, as I said, we have to still deal with what the cards are. It doesn't matter what council, I mean, what the legislature has to say. For instance, is it a money issue? Because I think people do need to know that the Clean and Safe program, if my notes are correct, $1.8 million for that, a couple of year project there. Is funding a problem either on any of these programs, Roland, or when it comes to law enforcement itself?
9: Well, I think you hit one of the issues that's at the crux of all of this is, once again, when you talk about legislation coming down from Denver, I think it's one of the worst groups up there. Their legislation, their inability to see the big picture, their inability to look at local government is atrocious. And we need some good, strong leadership up in Denver right now at the Capitol. We don't have it, period, dot. We just don't have it. So I think that is one of the issues that we have currently, because some of the laws that they've passed has allowed local government, or I should say, has put local government in a position where resources and mechanisms to address homelessness, to move homeless members out, to even arrest any vagrancy, it just can't be done. You know, oftentimes when our CSPD members are approaching homeless members that may be committing a crime, 9 times out of 10, it's something that's at the very low level of crime. You know, you get your citation and then they move on with life. And hopefully they show up to court. 9 times out of 10, they don't show up to court. So we are not, legislatively, there's no great mechanism there. To your point about funding is always going to be a significant issue because you're talking about a multi-tiered approach on homelessness. You're talking about folks that may have lost their homes or lost their possessions, maybe going through a family issue, a nasty divorce, maybe just on hard times on life, lost a job. That's one element. The second element is maybe they have a drug addiction problem. The third element is maybe, and when I say drug addiction, I do mean hard substance and alcohol. And then you start looking at the mental health issue. And when you talk about mental health and behavioral issues, that's a separate, very complex dynamic within itself. So you're talking about a criminal element, a drug addiction element, and then you're talking about a mental health element. The funds that we typically put against programs is not even remotely enough to address all three of those elements. And I go back again to my initial statement. Think about what I just stated, everyone. Mental health, drug addiction, and people who just fall on hard times that become homelessness. Those are three separate lanes of problem sets that constantly gets lumped into one strategy. And that is an epic failure of leadership across the board that they can't even see the fact that you cannot treat someone who is, or you can't build a strategy to treat someone who may just lost a home or have drug addiction, and then take the same strategy and apply it to someone who have deep mental health behavioral issues. I go back again, we gotta have leadership that can clearly see and delineate between those multitude of efforts.
12: You know, one of the things that comes up all the time is funding for police. And I was looking at, I mentioned that $1.8 million for, you know, the downtown area itself. And then we have South Nevada, different situation there. And as I said, I'll get into the details of what the mayor is proposing here. But in one of the, gosh, I got more dang articles and research here. I can't remember who it came from. But in essence, it was saying, Roland, that between 30, 40, up to 60 people are the real core of the problems here, especially when it comes to crime. And a lot of the other people, yeah, they might not look too good. Yeah, if you see them walking down the street, it's not too comfortable. But they're not the criminal element there. Do you think that core group that is a problem could be as low as 40, 50, 60, or do you suspect it's lower or higher, Roland Rainey?
9: Well, I'm going to be honest. I don't honestly know that answer. And the reason why is if you look at various corridors throughout the city of Colorado Springs, I think one can immediately look at the South Nevada corridor, and what you see there is a lot of drug addiction, 100%. But sometimes in the mid part of town, you see the criminal element of that. And I think we have not properly giving our police officers the tools and the resources to address the criminal element. Now, the criminal element, yes, I think you're absolutely correct. I think it does make up a mid area, a mid percentage of a lot of the issues that we tend to address. Because sometimes when those homeless members are approached because something that they're doing, they're breaking the law, they're fighting, or they are vandalizing. Those are criminal elements. And as one of my fellow council members, Councilmember Donaldson, has stated, those are folks that break the law and they should be held accountable to breaking the law. But the moment that we try to do this, Randall, here's where I go back to things being conflated and intertwined inappropriately. The moment we try to hold them accountable for breaking the law, immediately we say, well, we can't hold them accountable because they have a mental health issue. Or, hey, we can't hold them accountable because they have a drug or a substance issue, and we need to address the substance and drug issue first before we can address the criminal element aspect of what is going on in their lives. And I think, once again, we have to sit down with some individuals who clearly can delineate different strategies and different approaches for each one of those. But to the crux of your answer or your question, I go back to when you talk about the criminal element, I think it does make up a pretty significant bulk of things that our CSPD members approach on a daily basis. However, we don't have the legislation and we are not properly equipping them with the tools to hold those individuals accountable. Once again, I go back to they get a misdemeanor, they get a citation, they hand it off, and that citation is balled up, is thrown on the ground as litter, and then they move on with life. So we have not properly equipped them.
12: I want to thank you, Roland Rainey, so much for joining us here today. It's a matter of time before I have you and the others back and the mayor talk about this issue again, and I hope the next time we do it, there is better news. I do want to mention one thing Dave Donaldson tried to clarify, and I think you just addressed it in a fashion here. Lineweber said that 28% of the jail is made up of homeless. Donaldson says, well, if that percentage is correct, it's that they committed crimes. It's not because they're there because they're homeless. It's there because they committed crimes. Thank you so much, Roland Rainey. I'll give you what the mayor is proposing today as soon as we come back. Got a little bit of notice on that. He'll have his press conference at 10 o'clock. And then I'll also give you the statement from Lynette Crowe Iverson. After that, it is just you and me. And I, as much as I value all of these opinions, I think you know that I value your opinions as well. One of the things I do want to talk to you about, though, is we're talking about homelessness. Well, there are plenty of people who find themselves in a situation where they're selling a home, right? And they don't want to, you know, have to live in a an apartment short term or in a hotel short term or have somebody let them live with them for a while, because one of the biggest problems, it's almost 60-70% of the people who are selling a home, they're trying to buy another home. So new home buyers, most of them aren't coming out of apartments, they're coming out of homes already. What does that mean? Well, it means if you're selling your home and you're going to move to a different one, you have to get the timing of that correct. 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
1: Mostly sunny this morning, but increasing cloud cover into the afternoon with some showers and storms that will also continue this evening. Could see heavier rainfall due to some small hail and also gusty winds, highs near 90. With a KKTV 11 Alert Weather, I'm meteorologist Kevin Bloomberg.
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1: 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Learn right, be safe, shoot well. All right, let's go to text message. Oh, wait, we do have the feral thing here. Okay, so somebody texted in, and I take note of this. It says, Richard, you're insulting cowboys to throw around that urban cowboy term when it comes to homelessness. You know what? I'm pretty sure I said, well, that's not a bad term, but it is a bad term, all right? And I don't want to use that term. I regret having used that term. So then what the question is, well, hold on. But the original text, Richard, how dare you use the term cowboy, an icon of what is good about the West, with a bunch of vagrants who are exactly the opposite? Call them what they are, bums. Or somebody suggested feral, and I'm like, wow, that's kind of cold, perhaps. Is it really cold, or is it really more accurate? So what do? You dive into taking a look, and yes, AI helps me out on this one. And it turns out that feral is someone who is acting wild, uncivilized, aggressive, completely uncontrolled by social rules. That is not everyone. That is a lot of what is out there. And I'll see about giving this videotape to the people we just talked with and the mayor as well. One of the times I went out, it was Thanksgiving, and I spent probably 8 hours out on the streets downtown Acacia Park near the Rescue Mission South Nevada, all over the place. Some of the video of the people I interviewed was so and they all gave me permission, was so disturbing that I just couldn't bring myself to post it on social media. And yet, that's the reality that is out there. Am I supposed to just sanitize it? That's not going to solve any problem. So we need to go from you to what your thoughts are. I've got notes from what the mayor is going to propose today. We'll give you that as soon as we come back. Finish up the statement that Lynette Crowe Iverson had, and then take your text messages or call 719-715-0740. Homelessness, is there a solution? Well, we got to be able to do something better than this. And I think solutions, you know, if it's a long-term thing, yes. And if it's something that you can't solve 100%, okay. But we can solve it 90%, 80%, 50%. Whatever it is, if we're stagnant or we're slipping in the wrong direction, we got a problem. We need to be moving forward, because everyone would agree we don't want people who are homeless, especially if they are criminals, out on the streets. And it is, it's, whether it's a shopping mall, whether it's downtown, South Nevada, it doesn't matter where it's at. It is going to inhibit people from going there. And if it's people coming in from out of town, that's their perspective of Colorado Springs. Wow, that's not a good one. Back after news.
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3: 9:30 in Colorado Springs. I'm Jim Archer in the KVOR 24/7 News Center. Colorado Springs City Council approving a request Tuesday to use $458,000 from marijuana tax revenues to fund private security for businesses and customers along South Nevada Avenue. Business owners have complained about vagrants, crime, drug use, and damage to their property. Colorado Springs City Councilman Dave Donaldson was on the Richard Randall Show. He voted in favor of the measure, but reluctantly.
4: The only reason I voted for it is because our chief of police stood in front of council a few weeks ago and said he can't hire enough police officers quickly enough to deal with this problem. And so he felt that this would help. So, okay, I went ahead and voted for it. My concern is we're getting private security to do the function that I believe our CSPD should perform.
3: Round-the-clock private security will walk the streets of South Nevada. In KVOR's Wildfire Watch, a new wildfire has broken out near the Colorado-New Mexico border. It's called the Post Fire. It's burning on top of Raton Mesa, according to the Los Angeles County

0: Fire Department. At this moment, the fire is at 1,000 acres. Spring City Council will hear the appeal filed by residents who oppose an A1 or AI data center planned for a vacant building on West Garden of the Gods. The meeting for that appeal will be September 17th. Now, the Planning Commission gave their approval to the center several weeks ago. However, after that approval, two appeals were filed with Spring City Council. They're the governing body that will ultimately say yes or no to the AI Center. That meeting, September 17th at the Pikes Peak Center. KVOR weather. From the 11 Alert Team at KKTV, increasing clouds, rain, could be heavy at times. Highs today in the Springs in the low 90s. Right now in Colorado Springs, 72 degrees. I'm Jim Arthur. 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
1: 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It becomes bigger and worse and more expensive as time goes by. So take a look around, whether it's your commercial property, your residential property. Take your camera with you as well, your phone. Take some photographs, set it aside, put them on your computer. This is something I learned from David and from Barb. Put it on your computer and you look at it and it looks different. Why does it look different? Well, because every day you walk past something and it doesn't jump out at you. When you do it the other way, holy cow, I didn't realize that deck is in such sad shape. How about the roof? Well, I've talked to, you know, one of my friends used to be a roof inspector, and he is no longer one because some of the insurance people wanted him to lie about things. Because you can get up on the roof and tell people down below, oh, there's this or this. They don't know the difference, right? Well, the truth of the matter is you want somebody you can trust on your roof, and that is Kruger Brothers. They'll take care of windows, roofing, siding, decks, exterior stucco, hail damage, metal roofing, flat roofs. They pretty much take care of everything when it comes to that. And like I said, remodeling as well. 719-358-7053, 719-358-7053, or KrugerBrothers.com. Let's go through what the mayor is going to be talking about here in about 20 minutes or so. I was able to get a press release that will be released in a little bit here. The press release saying that Mayor Yemi Mobolati today announced a new citywide homelessness response team to strengthen coordination and accountability across city departments, while reporting that 59 of the city's 61 action items of the homeless response action plan are complete. Another 25% are underway. And the mayor, and this is a quote from him, "Homelessness touches nearly every part of our organization. Now we are bringing those responsibilities together with clearer ownership, stronger coordination, and greater accountability for results. We're making progress, but the pressure on our homelessness response system remains real. The homelessness response team is about making the government we already have work better in responding to the challenges on our streets today while investing in the long-term solutions that reduce homelessness tomorrow." So he goes back to, and this plan's been around for a while. It started out in November 2024. It's a five-year plan. And according to the mayor, they've already got a number of completed actions. What are they? I'll give you from the mayor's people. Expanding ordinances and strengthening enforcement and cleanup efforts. Restructured police operations to provide 24/7 coverage of the downtown core. Invested in the downtown clean and safe pilot program, providing business support, downtown ambassadors, and street outreach to the downtown core. And I mentioned that number, 1.8 million previously, and there was pot money that was a portion of that. I need to check because I'm pretty sure it's not all pot money that went for that, but that's a pretty good chunk of change. And I think, you know, we should all expect, whether it comes from pot or somewhere else, it ultimately was our, well, not the pot money, wasn't my money to begin with, but you could spend that money on other things. Actually, there's some limitations on what you can do. Look, it invested in the downtown clean and safe pilot program, providing business support, downtown ambassadors. Stop here and tell you, I think those guys and ladies do a great job. And I can tell you that because I know a couple of them. Paul Cavanaugh, he was the weather guy at KKTV when I anchored on the weekends. Mark Goldberg, he did radio here for a long time. In fact, he is probably the single person, he and Jim Arthur are the main reason I'm sitting here talking to you today, Dan Mandis as well. They've got downtown ambassadors, street outreach to the downtown core. They led three large-scale citywide cleanups and cleared more than 218 million square feet of rights-of-way and removed nearly 20,000 tons of debris. Stop. Hard stop right there. That's great news that all of that was removed. And I guess my taxpayer money went to remove that. But it gets to something that's pretty simple. And actually, Tim Lee and I have talked about this previously. And that is, we're like a trash service for the people who are homeless. You take your recycling, your garbage out once a week. Somebody comes and picks it up. You pay for that. But what do we do? Well, we pay for all of these city entities, including, you know, little bobcats, et cetera, to go into areas where there used to be an encampment. And I have been there. It's dangerous. First of all, it smells like hell. There's garbage all over the place. Yeah, we have an outdoor thing here. Oh, there's fecal matter over there. Oh, we have a drug problem. Yeah, there's some drug paraphernalia, hypodermics, et cetera, over there. And we do have police. Incidentally, these hot teams go out and they deal with some of these people. But, you know, they're not designed, I don't think. Their main mission is to go out and arrest people. It's to try to help people along. Let's put it that way. Street outreach, downtown core. That comes from downtown ambassadors. The city has led three large-scale citywide cleanups. We got to the 20,000 tons of debris there. Raised $860,000 to expand winter shelter capacity. And the city has invested in transitional housing and behavioral health and substance use treatment, including $150,000 for Step Springs, a 50-bed residential recovery facility. Nearly 3,000 affordable units are in the development pipeline under construction or have been leased since June 2023. A couple more. These are coming from the mayor. Completed his housing needs assessment and secured state funding to develop a housing action plan. City Council recently approved shifting nearly $2 million in unspent federal funding to rental assistance for tenants at risk of losing housing assistance because of federal funding cuts. Strengthened regional coordination through joint leadership of the Pikes Peak Continuum of Care with Pikes Peak United Way. One of the things I do think is important, and it is, as this was talking about, we really do need to have some solutions here. Affordable housing is a big issue in Colorado. Make no mistake. I don't know that the mayor is blaming the homeless issue or anybody is on the cost of housing here, but I don't think that's the problem. The majority of the people I've seen there, they are either there because they want to be there, or they're not going to, you know, play by the rules if you want them to go somewhere else. And that's why when the mayor mentioned, let me see here. Oh, when he was talking about investing in the capacity for, you know, having people overnight, et cetera. Well, one of those things is that, and I've seen this before, it's a catch-22. And this is going back to when John Southers was the mayor, and he would frequently mention, you know, you can't be arresting people for crimes like vagrancy and some of those things unless you have enough open beds in your facilities that they could be there instead. So if you're wondering, why do we just keep putting more and more and more beds there? Aren't they enough? Well, are they enough to house the people that you need on a given night? Okay, that's one thing. A night in August is different from a night when it's 10 below zero in January. But I can tell you, I've been out there with people at 10 below zero, and a lot of them, when I ask them, why don't you just go into the rescue mission? Well, they won't let my dog. I'm like, wait a minute. They do let your dog go in there. I like my dog to sleep right next to me. And if I go in there, they put it in a kennel in the back, and I don't like that. So I'd rather be out here with the dog and have the dog keep me warm and stay warm and not have to be in there. And, of course, drugs and alcohol could be, you know, part of the problem there as well. Let's go to your text messages and your thoughts on all of this.
2: Did you want this off of
1: Facebook? No, let's do that. David, what is that? Scott?
2: Scott says there's an increasing homelessness over on the Powers Corridor right now, and he appreciates you bringing to light this issue. He also says that he thinks 99% of the problem is drugs and mental health issues.
1: I can tell you, I don't know I don't think it's that percentage, Scott, no offense, but the percentage is very, very high. And remember, I was just talking about a little bit ago, I don't want Colorado Springs to spend so much money and to make it such a great place to take care of people who are homeless or voluntarily homeless, that we become a magnet for other people. And is that a danger, Richard? Look, there's a great book I've got. It goes back to the 1930s and 40s. And it's all of these people who are riding trains, hobos, bums, whatever you want to call them. And they had little ways of leaving a marking here or here or here. This farmhouse, don't approach it. This one, they'll probably give you a sandwich or something. You can get water here. I mean, the word gets out there, and the word gets out there here as well. And I've talked with people who said, well, you know what? I've heard people say this is a pretty good place. And you know, you have free pot. I think the whole pot, oh, God, the whole pot thing has caused more problems in Colorado. But we have the pot money. Well, we wouldn't have some of the problems if we didn't have the pot in the first place, right? Here we go. Let me do a lightning run through all of this. It says, no more lipstick on the pig. Doesn't matter how much money you throw at our downtown and city parks. Nobody is going to go there until you get the bums and transients out. There is no way around it. Enforce the law and lock the criminal element up. Build a mental health drug rehabilitation work farm out of town on the plains for the two homeless elements that require it. Make the transients pick up their own trash. What's going on now is ridiculous, and it's unfair to the taxpayers. I like a lot of that. I like a lot of that. And if you're, I know, don't even send me the text. You're going to say, Richard, really? You had to read the part where he said bums and transients? Yes, I did. I every now and then there is a word that I won't use that somebody texted in. But I don't like to change the tone of what people are feeling and sending in here. So you've got that. Here we go. South Nevada gets private security. What about old Colorado City? Pause right there. This comes in from Linda P. Linda, I'm going to read the rest of it, but already you've made your point in one sentence. What about old Colorado City? Because I get a lot of complaints from old Colorado City. I see more homeless during the day there than on South Nevada. Scary for tourism. How about private security for them, too? That comes from Linda P. We'll put some of these questions to the folks that you heard previously and the mayor next time he's on as well. It seems that Housing First is the best way to deal with homelessness. Houston does this. You know, I don't know how Houston does it or exactly what they do, but I can tell you this. If there's something that works in another city, you've got my attention right away. I can also tell you that when it comes to buying or selling property, and you might be in a situation where you're doing both. You might be selling a home when you're buying a home. Barb Schlinker says that 70% of the people who are buying homes these days are selling, and they're selling and trying to get everything to match up is a problem. But it's not a problem that can't be solved. In fact, Barb Schlinker's got a number of ways to deal with that catch-22. Sometimes it's a cash offer, and that's the best thing to do. It's quick, it's easy, and you don't have this waiting period between selling the house and trying to buy the new one or have the closing on that one where you're living out of an apartment short-term or a hotel or with your friends. Barb has seen pretty much everything that it can take place in the past 25, 26 years. Why? Well, she's been here and selling 3,000 homes during that period. Yeah, but what about the bubble when things, the interest rates, everything burst, people are buying homes they really couldn't afford? She was here for that too. And one thing I can tell you about Barb Schlinker, it doesn't matter if I'm talking about her and it's cold in February or whether we're, you know, near 100 degrees in the summer, Barb Schlinker can sell a home no matter what. And that's why she guarantees it. 719-301-3900 or barbhasthebuyers.com. Tell her I sent you.
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1: Mostly sunny this morning, but increasing cloud cover into the afternoon with some showers and storms that will also continue this evening. Could see heavier rainfall, maybe some small hail, and also gusty winds, highs near 90. With a KKTV 11 Alert Weather, I'm meteorologist Kevin Bloomberg.
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3: Richard Randall, let's get to it here. Kruger Brothers Construction. I'm impressed with these people. Now, they've been doing it since 2009, remodeling and doing residential commercial repairs as well. I didn't know about them in 2009, but they were building their business, and they've done it year after year after year. And there's a good reason why they are remodelers of the year last year, and it's because they're really good. They take pride in things. And the first indication of that is, you know, they're going to put the family name right on the business. You wouldn't want to put the family name on something you weren't proud of. And these folks have got a lot to be proud of. They're going to take care of insurance claims. They're going to take care of hail damage. Everybody takes care of hail damage. Well, are those everybody, people who've been here since 2009? What, I saw the phone number on the truck. Was that a magnetic sign or what? I mean, you want somebody who's got a track record here. And that's what I'm advocating for as well. Now, I was talking with David a while back, and he was saying how much more time people are spending in their homes than they used to before COVID. I started thinking about it. I started talking to my friends. That is everyone I know. More time in your own home. Not going out for entertainment, eating, all of those things. So what? Well, it means that your home is being asked to do more than it was doing before COVID. And it means that you can make adjustments to that or have, you know, in-laws or parents come to live with you. Your circumstance can change from the home that you had built or that you bought when your family was growing, and it doesn't really meet the needs now. Sit down with Kruger Brothers. Go to KrugerBrothers.com. You can get a lot of information about them right there and see a lot of the work they've done. Or give them a call, 709-358-7053. All right. The mayor's press conference should be in about 6 minutes, and of course we'll have reaction to that tomorrow. What I was giving you was just a little bit of the, well, not a little bit, a lot of what the mayor's going to be talking about in 10 minutes. Comes in, it says, under the mayor's leadership, Colorado Springs took a massive plunge in the U.S. News and World Report, quote, best places to live, quote, rankings, falling from number 3 all the way down to number 406. Mayor Yemi, we have a problem. This one also just says, and let me read it first, and I'll give you a caveat emptor by Beware. Colorado Springs is known for having the best chow on the Front Range. Now, if you're saying, well, how would people know that? You know what? Because as David Lineweber was saying, you know, the official count of how many homeless people we have in Colorado Springs, that's a one-day thing. It's almost like, how many kids are coming to school? Oh, everybody needs to come to school on this day because we're counting. It's kind of like that with homelessness. And he walked through how you get the numbers and that they may not be reflective of what's really out there. And part of that is because some people are homeless for a period of time, but that doesn't mean they're going to be homeless forever. They, you know, you turn your lives around. And I do have to say, whoever came up with that thing, you're probably one mistake from being on the streets, one injury, one divorce, one, you know, addiction, whatever it is. I'd have to say that's probably true. But when it comes to best chow on the Front Range, I say that because some of the people listening here have got some experience. And I know that because I've talked about me, you know, going homeless, you know, for a day at a time or, you know, 12 hours at a time or whatever. And somebody texted and said, Richard, you know what, you make good points here. However, when you were homeless, you probably had a wallet with a credit card in it. And if you decide at 2 a.m, this is too dangerous or this is too cold or too hot or whatever, you could have just gotten into a hotel motel. And I could have. So it's never the same. This one, whoa. Hold on. Let me get this one here. Shipping containers are used by troops in Iraq for housing. They can be placed on vacant property in a secure area. Homeless can stay there, far from the drugs, basic food, and hygiene if they want. If they don't like it, they can be sent to a homeless-loving state. The problem is, if you look at Denver, it's not just a homeless-loving capital of a state, but it's also an illegal alien-loving capital of a state. Denver is an embarrassment. Some of these homeless would be a danger to the ambassador. Those are the people that are talking about walking downtown. Do not allow them to beg or be in public property. They can't take care of themselves. Why do they have pets? We have a humane society, secure loose animals because they cannot take care of themselves and be a danger to others. Homeless are the same. Secure them in containers to keep them and to keep the public safe, away from drugs, alcohol, repeal legal pot. Okay, so legal pot repeal might happen, not going to happen probably in any of our lifetimes, if at all. How can they have pets? You know what? We know how much a pet can love a person. A person will love a pet. Some of these people, and I've talked with them about their pets, because I have the same question. You're out here begging for money, but you just acknowledge that you get food stamps or whatever, you know, benefits, and your family brings you down this and this because you're getting money from the government in various forms. Why are you out here, you know, begging for money? Well, I need money for dog food. Okay. But why do you have a dog? This dog loves me no matter what. You know that, Richard? I'm paraphrasing here. No matter what, this dog loves me. And so, I don't know. I changed my attitude, I guess, a little bit when I saw that. Let's see. Oh, these go back to UAPs and UFOs from yesterday. We didn't get through all those. Tomorrow, we'll get through what's left from there and what's left from here as well. As I said, the mayor's press conference will be starting here in about 2 minutes. I gave you the essence of what he'll be talking about, but it will give you exactly what he was talking about. And if we need reaction from others, city council, et cetera, we'll do that. Who else? What reaction is important other than them? Your reaction. Because it's your taxpayer money. And if they're not addressing problems in old Colorado City or out on Powers or up, you know, north on Academy or other places, well, then that needs to happen. And I've heard people say, well, Dave Donaldson, he's talking about all these things. That's not his district. I understand that. I don't know anybody who is angry that Dave is talking about these things. All right. See you back here tomorrow, 22 hours from now.
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7: I think we will keep it. I'm Lisa Brady, Fox News. That's part of President Trump's latest message about the Strait of Hormuz, posting that the U.S. has total control, and again, calling a U.S. blockade of Iranian ports a wall of steel, despite Iran's defiance, claiming it controls the key waterway.
8: Indirect negotiations with Iran continue aimed at reopening the Strait of Hormuz, but reports indicate very little progress, despite efforts from both Qatar and Pakistan. We do know the head of Iran's Supreme National Security Council said Tuesday the strait would not reopen until the United States meets all Iranian conditions. This includes unfreezing assets, giving compensation, and ending the war.
7: Fox's Trey Yingst in Tel Aviv. The U.S. military firing on a ship in the Gulf of Oman for trying to evade the blockade yesterday. Meantime, Iran-backed Houthi rebels have launched deadly attacks on ships in a different strait. Mixed primary results for the president. In South Carolina, Republican Senator Darlene Graham advancing in a race for the GOP nomination to succeed her late brother, Lindsey.
9: Darlene Graham was appointed to serve out the rest of his term and has since won the endorsement of President Trump for a full term.
10: You know, Lindsey loved his sister. More than anything else, he would tell me about his sister, that she's just outstanding.
9: Darlene Graham will now face Congressman Ralph Norman in a Republican runoff later this month. In Minnesota, Trump-endorsed Mike Lindell fell short in the state's Republican primary for governor, losing to the state's Speaker of the House.
7: Fox's Jared Halpern at the White House. Also a mixed night for progressive Democrats, with Minnesota's Lieutenant Governor Peggy Flanagan winning the Senate primary to face Republican Michelle Tafoya in the fall. But in Wisconsin, Democratic Socialist Francesca Hong was edged out in the governor's race by County Executive David Crowley. A big deal in basketball, the L.A. Lakers reportedly being sold to businessmen Josh Kushner and Bob Iger for more than $12 billion pending final approvals. 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
1: Mostly sunny this morning, but increasing cloud cover into the afternoon with some showers and storms that will also continue this evening. Could see heavier rainfall, maybe some small hail, and also gusty winds, highs near 90. With a KKTV 11 Alert weather, I'm meteorologist Kevin Bloomberg.
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5: Hong, the communist, had a 20-point advantage in every survey. Every last survey. This woman was up by 20, 22, 25 points. There was no chance for her establishment Democrat opponent, David Crowley, to even catch up to her. In fact, by the way the race was supposed to go last night, every other candidate was supposed to be nothing more than a footnote that would have been forgotten within 24 hours. Francesca Hong was running away from it, with it. And then what happened? Well, the Democrats, they got involved. And a couple of USB sticks with thousands of votes that didn't suddenly transpire overnight in Milwaukee County, which happens to be the very same county that the winner of the race comes from, David Crowley. How about that? What an amazing story.
18: Can we also point out that Crowley had actually dropped out of the race and that the Governor Tony Evers actually convinced him to come back in the race?
5: Yeah, come back in. We've got a solution for you. We have a couple of USB sticks that are going to change your fortunes, David Crowley. So David Crowley wins the race by a mere 3,000 votes. Now, under normal circumstances, you would think, given the dodgy circumstances of the way the vote came in last night and the fact that it was just 3,000 votes, that Francesca Hong might be demanding a recount. Let's take a closer look at this. But instead, she conceded today. Did you see that? She conceded. She came in with a concession. Who was holding a gun to her head? 3,000 votes. David Crowley now gets the nomination to become the Democrat nominee for governor, Wisconsin, and we're supposed to just walk away from this and go, nothing to see here, no funny business. But boy, it sure stinks to high heaven. In the middle of the night last night, it was like, 2 a.m., the big ballot drop from Milwaukee. What's going on in Milwaukee? We had USB stick shenanigans. We had election officials step up to the microphone to explain to us, whoops, we didn't get the votes off of the USB sticks. We pulled the wrong data. What? Off of USB sticks? What's on the USB sticks? What, you got family photos on there? This is supposed to be votes. Listen to this.
26: And the results. What we uncovered was that five of the sticks had the audit log downloaded and not the results. It's a human error. These things can happen. So basically what we need to do is go back to the operation center and we're going to download out of those five machines the results and make sure that's not the audit log. So we have the reports printed from the first download. We're going to reprint and start the process so that we can compare those results. We invite you to come join us. Milwaukee Police Department will come with us too. And so we'll re-download those results and then send them back here to be uploaded.
27: Five machines are at issue?
26: Correct. Not the machines, the sticks. So the download process was the audit log was downloaded, not the results.
27: Out of how many sticks?
26: Nine.
28: And so you will only be reviewing those five sticks?
26: Correct.
28: Mm-hmm. But we can't know all of the results, and we can't see these four sticks worth of results that were done correctly.
5: Correct. Yes. No, that's the sticks. It's the problem. It wasn't the sticks. It was the machines. It was the sticks. The sticks are the problem. We'll go back to the sticks. We'll look at the sticks. We'll get the stuff out of the sticks, and then we'll be fine. Oh, okay. So the woman who was up by 20 points in all the surveys just lost after you had stick problems? Yeah, they had stick problems in Milwaukee last night. So it's very fascinating. It's very fascinating. Something is very broken in our elections, and in particular, this time in Wisconsin, as if is Wisconsin an important swing state, by the way, Jim? Is that an important state to count votes in, by any chance?
29: Yes!
5: Yes, it is. Yes, it is. Just ask Hillary Clinton. Wisconsin's important. It's very important. And just so happens that the establishment Democrat, who had to be pulled back into the race by the soft-spoken establishment Democrat governor of the state, wins this thing by 3,000 votes in the midst of all of these election shenanigans. Now, this was a very confusing time for the left-wing networks last night. They didn't know how to process all of this. They have all these radicals who watch their networks, for sure, who were rooting on Francesca Hong. I hope the commie wins. They thought she was going to win. And here's how Steve Kornacki over at NBC News was processing all of this last night. He was very confused by what he was witnessing. And here's what it sounded like on television. Listen.
6: Yeah. Yeah. Here's the thing. Yeah. Let's look at it this way. We're kind of indefinitely waiting for them to get their act together here and get the sticks and bring them back and go on. And we've got folks here who are working real late, and I don't think we want to, you know, keep them here to, this could go 90 minutes, and it's 90 minutes of me saying, have you heard of any other athletes running for Congress?
5: This is the NBC News coverage last night. He didn't even know how to talk anymore. He's just listening to producers in his ears, pausing, trying to figure out how to break this to the audience. It was madness. It was total madness. This is the same party that will look at you with a straight face and tell you there's no problem in our elections. Everything's fine. Everything's going wonderfully. And yet on their own networks, with their own races, it's utter chaos. Now, it'd be one thing if this was some sort of isolated incident, you know? It was just some sticks. It never happened before. But it keeps happening. Whether it's putting paper up over windows to block you from viewing vote tallies, or water mains bursting in the middle of election night in Georgia, or, you know, just huge ballots of boxes showing up unaccounted for. What are those? Where'd those come from? Or stolen elections, including in the Democrat primaries. How many times have the Democrats stolen elections from their own voters? Well, it's just happened in every single presidential election over the last three cycles. In 2016, they stole it from the Democrat primary voters by rigging the entire process against Bernie Sanders, who was the preference of the Democrat primary voters. That's just true. Debbie Wasserman Schultz was fired over it going into the Democrat convention. You had all these Democrats later admitted, Donna Brazile later admitted that the DNC was rigged, the Democrat election primary process was rigged for Hillary Clinton. Everybody, they eventually all admitted it. In 2020, they rigged the election for Joe Biden. Obama forced all of the Democrat candidates out of the race going into South Carolina. Jim Clyburn endorses Biden in order to block Bernie Sanders from winning in the Democrat primary. It's just true. They rigged 2020. And then they rigged 2024. There wasn't a single primary vote for their nominee. Kamala Harris becomes the nominee of the party without a single vote in her favor. Not a one. They just handed it to her. So do they rig elections against them, against their own people? Absolutely. Did they do it again yesterday in Wisconsin? We don't know. We don't know the answer to that. But I do know one of two things. Either the polls were all uniformly catastrophically wrong about Francesca Hong's chances of success inside of that party, or the Democrats just pulled off yet another rigging to try and stop a woman from coming to power who they didn't have enough control over. It's one of two things. Those are your only options. And that means this is a mess. This is a complete mess. And so, you know, if the Democrats would come to their senses, if any of these voters would come to their senses, you know what they would support. Yes, that's right. Election integrity. They would support the Save America Act. Can you imagine if AOC came out today and said she stands shoulder to shoulder with Mike Lee? She won't, because she's an AOC. She's an agent of chaos. But they should. They should. If you really believe in America's elections, if you really believe that the people should have power, you should believe that their vote should be protected. And in Wisconsin, it's just making people more skeptical. More ahead on The Vince Show.
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3: Turn it up so all the liberals around you finally hear some common sense. 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
5: The Wisconsin nonsense was not the only big election yesterday. We also got some results out of Minnesota. Minnesota, you saw that Mike Lindell did not prevail. Mike Lindell was the Trump-endorsed nominee for governor. There, he did not win. Got to be honest, not surprised. And the reason I'm not surprised is because Mike Lindell's campaign, at least on the right, had become defined by his push for amnesty in the closing weeks of the election. He was offering some push for amnesty, which doesn't exactly sit well with conservative voters in the United States, and in particular in Minnesota, it turns out. And he ends up losing yesterday. The woman who goes forward is Lisa DeMuth. She is the Republican nominee now for governor in Minnesota. This woman is this is for the media's sake to know this. She's a black woman who is the leading candidate now for Republican, the Republican candidate for governor in Minnesota, which means those details about her biography will not be mentioned anywhere. It was so funny. I was actually looking for them in the media last night, Jim. I was doing a little bit of light Googling. I was like, is the press mentioning this? Because doesn't this seem historic by their standards? No, it's not historic unless you're a Democrat. It's not historic at all unless you're a Democrat. If you're a Democrat, it's a huge deal. In fact, you know what's so funny about this race? The Minnesota Star Tribune last night, I kid you not, had the following headline. Klobuchar wins primary, becomes first woman to lead major ticket for Minnesota governor. Klobuchar wins primary, becomes first woman to lead major ticket for Minnesota governor. Well, hold on a second. Who's Klobuchar's opponent? It's a woman. It's a black woman, in fact. Is the Minnesota Star Tribune going to focus on the historic nature of that? What is this? It's nothing more than just like Democrat propaganda. It's so crazy. I saw Dustin Grage. I follow him on X. He posted that. The Minnesota Star Tribune celebrates Amy Klobuchar for being the first woman to lead a major party ticket. The only problem is Lisa DeMuth is leading the Republican ticket. She's a woman and black. Weird how they don't mention that. Yeah, it didn't come up. Somehow it evaded their notice. They weren't anticipating it. In fact, they were burying it. They were trying to keep you from thinking about it at all. Meanwhile, in South Carolina, another woman, Darlene Graham, does not win outright yesterday. In order to become the next senator to become the nominee for the Republican Party this year, she would have had to get a majority of the vote in yesterday's special election. Didn't happen. Senator Darlene Graham heads to Republican runoff after falling shy of the majority. Senator Darlene Graham advancing Tuesday to a runoff election after failing to capture the majority of voters in South Carolina's special Republican primary, the Wall Street Journal reports, where she had the staunch support of President Trump following the death of her brother, Senator Lindsey Graham. More than 95% of the votes were counted, and Graham was in first place with 32.7% of the vote. That qualifies her for the runoff contest. She's going to face Congressman Ralph Norman, who got the second place there with 24.3%, edging out Russell Fry. The runoff is set to be held August 25th to determine the party's nominee. Graham and Norman advanced in a crowded field of more

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1: Her credit has definitely signaled very early here that she's working to prioritize those things. Now, anybody can say whatever they want. You've got to actually act on it. You've got to prove it. But Darlene Graham, remember, she joined the Save America Act coalition here to get this passed. She joined the efforts to browbeat other Republicans into actually staying in Washington, although in the end they didn't do that. They all went on vacation in order to pass the Save America Act. That's what she wanted. That's good. We need her to stay on that track. She's also signaled that she's different than her brother. She says she's not quite so obsessed with the foreign policy considerations like Lindsey Graham was. Her primary focus is domestic affairs. She wants to see a flourishing American economy. Well, God bless her for it. So do I. I'd love to see that. We'll see, though. Hopefully this is a good contest as these two square off, Ralph Norman and Darlene Graham, heading into this runoff election. It's coming up in just 2 weeks. So it's a tight window. A tight window for a runoff election. May the best person win. Looking forward to that. Coming up on the program, something interesting is going on in Washington right now. Apparently, Jeanine Pirro has just impaneled a, quote, special grand jury. The media is already very upset about it. What are they so upset about? We'll explore. A lot more ahead on The Vint Show.
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6: I'm Jim Arthur in the KVOR 24/7 News Center. Colorado Springs City Council Tuesday approved a request to use $458,000 from marijuana tax revenues to fund private security for businesses and customers along South Nevada. Business owners have complained about vagrants, crime, drug use, and damage to their property. Colorado Springs City Councilman Dave Donaldson on the Richard Randall Show voted in favor of the measure, but reluctantly.
7: The only reason I voted for it is because our chief of police stood in front of council a few weeks ago and said he can't hire enough police officers quickly enough to deal with this problem. And so he felt that this would help. So, okay, I went ahead and voted for it. My concern is we're getting private security to do the function that I believe our CSPD should perform.
6: Round-the-clock private security will walk the streets of South Nevada. Colorado Springs City Council will hear an appeal filed by residents who oppose an AI data center planned for a vacant building on West Garden of the Gods. The meeting for that appeal will be September 17th at the Pikes Peak Center. The Colorado Springs Planning Commission gave their approval to the center several weeks ago, but ultimately Springs City Council will decide if the project moves forward. In KVOR's Wildfire Watch, a wildfire has broken out near the Colorado-New Mexico border. It's called the Post Fire. It's burning on top of Raton Mesa, according to Los Animas County Fire. At this moment, that fire is at 1,000 acres. KVOR weather from the 11 Alert Team at KKTV. Increasing clouds, chance of rain, heavy at times, highs in Colorado Springs in the upper 80s. I'm Jim Arthur. 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
1: So, yeah, don't fall for their crap. And to the extent that they're covering the Anthony Fauci thing, once again, it's not really covering. It's covering up. That's the way this works. They cover up. You know, they cover up. What was it, David Burge, who said it years ago, that the media do cover stories with a pillow until they stop breathing? That's the way they cover them. It's true. It is very, very true. A big story breaking, though, while we've been chatting, which is the Trump administration is cracking down on fake Chinese marriages in the United States of America. What's going on there? The announcement from Todd Blanche ahead on the program.
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6: I'm Jim Arthur in the KVOR 24-7 News Center. Colorado Springs City Council Tuesday approved a request to use $458,000 from marijuana tax revenues to fund private security for businesses and customers along South Nevada. Business owners have complained about vagrants, crime, drug use, and damage to their property. Colorado Springs City Councilman Dave Donaldson on the Richard Randall Show voted in favor of the measure, but reluctantly.
7: The only reason I voted for it is because our chief of police stood in front of council a few weeks ago and said he can't hire enough police officers quickly enough to deal with this problem. And so he felt that this would help. So, okay, I went ahead and voted for it. My concern is we're getting private security to do the function that I believe our CSPD should perform.
6: Round-the-clock private security will walk the streets of South Nevada. Colorado Springs City Council will hear an appeal filed by residents who oppose an AI data center planned for a vacant building on West Garden of the Gods. The meeting for that appeal will be September 17th at the Pikes Peak Center. The Colorado Springs Planning Commission gave their approval to the center several weeks ago, but ultimately Springs City Council will decide if the project moves forward. In KVOR's Wildfire Watch, a wildfire has broken out near the Colorado-New Mexico border. It's called the Post Fire, and it's burning on top of Raton Mesa. That's according to Los Angeles County Fire. At this moment, the fire has grown to 2,427 acres with 0% containment. 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Increasing clouds, chance of rain, heavy at times, highs in Colorado Springs in the upper 80s. I'm Jim Arthur. 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
8: I'm Jim Arthur in the KVOR 24-7 News Center. Colorado Springs City Council Tuesday approved a request to use $458,000 from marijuana tax revenues to fund private security for businesses and customers along South Nevada. Business owners have complained about vagrants, crime, drug use, and damage to their property. Colorado Springs City Councilman Dave Donaldson on the Richard Randall Show voted in favor of the measure, but reluctantly.
9: The only reason I voted for it is because our chief of police stood in front of council a few weeks ago and said he can't hire enough police officers quickly enough to deal with this problem. And so he felt that this would help. So, okay, I went ahead and voted for it. My concern is we're getting private security to do the function that I believe our CSPD should perform.
8: Round-the-clock private security will walk the streets of South Nevada. Colorado Springs City Council will hear an appeal filed by residents who oppose an AI data center planned for a vacant building on West Garden of the Gods. The meeting for that appeal will be September 17th at the Pikes Peak Center. The Colorado Springs Planning Commission gave their approval to the center several weeks ago, but ultimately Springs City Council will decide if the project moves forward. In KVOR's Wildfire Watch, a wildfire has broken out near the Colorado-New Mexico border. It's called the Post Fire, and it's burning on top of Raton Mesa. That's according to Los Animas County Fire. At this moment, the fire has grown to 2,427 acres with 0% containment. KVOR weather from the 11 Alert Team at KKTV. Increasing clouds, chance of rain, heavy at times. Highs in Colorado Springs in the upper 80s. I'm Jim Arthur. 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
1: Mostly sunny this morning, but increasing cloud cover into the afternoon with some showers and storms that will also continue this evening. Could see heavier rainfall, maybe some small hail, and also gusty winds, highs near 90. With a KKTV 11 Alert Weather, I'm meteorologist Kevin Bloomberg.
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3: I'm Mike McGrath, retired Navy captain, and if you would please join me in the Pledge of Allegiance. 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Thank you for having me.
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4: Welcome aboard. A lot going on with regard to public safety, homelessness in particular, and the downtown area. And I have to make a distinction here, because downtown, I think in common usage, would be the area right downtown. I mean, where all the banks and all of the rest are. Probably, what's the best way? East of where the Antlers would be. And going down to the southern part of Nevada, but not South Nevada, just down where the sports bars are, et cetera. And then going north as far as the bank up there, what used to be Poor Richards, that area there. That's what I think the conventional downtown is. And then there is another issue, and that is South Nevada Avenue, which technically is just South Nevada, I think most people think, from I-25 going south. But I think it also would contain, there's that Dorchester Park that's on Nevada right before you get to the interstate. If you're driving southbound, it'll be on your right-hand side. That's been a perpetual problem. I don't know when it hasn't been a problem. And if there were one place I'd probably tell people to stay away from, that would certainly be in the running for it. It might be the place. It's always problematic. Across the street from there is a Maverick station. And I have to tell you, I'm generally impressed by Maverick. I think they have good gas stations. They keep their restrooms clean and all of that. They try to keep, I guess it's judgmental to say, riffraff out of their stations and the restrooms, but they do seem to be doing a good job with that. And they have private security, quite honestly, that helps them do that. But it continues to be a problem on South Nevada and downtown as well. So three things going on. Now, past couple of days, you had the Downtown Partnership talking about a pilot program. And we talked to you about this before. $1.8 million, and a presentation they made to City Council is they're checking in at the 19-month mark here. And they're saying that private security officers had 2,850 incidents, and that would be with just people generally. Some of those, probably the majority of them, in fact, would be homeless. Only 2% required police response. Downtown ambassadors, and I know a couple of these people, Mark Goldberg would be one, Paul Cavanaugh would be another. They had 10,000 interactions. Now, that's primarily with visitors, businesses, and people experiencing homelessness, but not exclusively. I think the security people would be unarmed, I should say, would be more inclined to be with the homelessness. It says Homeward Pikes Peak outreach workers helped 135 unhoused people receive case management services. Another 158 are pursuing housing options, while 24 moved into permanent supportive housing. It goes on to say, together the project is working. Mariemi Mobilati said in a statement, businesses are benefiting, people are getting connected to the services they need, and downtown is growing stronger. So go forward with that. And then funding for South Nevada is a separate issue. And we've talked about that whole area before. And it's a mess. And I think people are coming to the conclusion, either more people coming to the conclusion that it's a mess and it's really affecting business down there in an area that was supposed to be renovated and get a new life, but it's not apparently. So they got some plans there, and that would include hiring some security people to be down there. I think six of them is the exact number. They would be unarmed. Man, I got to tell you, I'm not sure. You know me. I've gone out homeless for a day and a night or whatever in the past, usually on holidays, Thanksgiving, Christmas, New Year's Eve, Easter, etc. And while generally there's not a particular threat, every time I've done that, there is a threat. And there is somebody that, okay, I'm getting away from this person as quickly as I can. I talk to the other people. They're like, oh, my God, no, you don't even want to talk to this guy. He's a person who will steal stuff from you, whatever. So they've had problems that are down there. And it's funny because even as I was driving in this morning, you've got an old motel. Because you have to remember that South Nevada, when before you had I-25, there was a corridor that came all the way through Colorado Springs, and that was it. And all of those hotels up north and all the hotels down south, some of them ended up being Comcor, whatever the current version is, a lot of them being, you know, per week, and then a lot of them really sliding downhill quite a bit. But there was a time when they were really okay. I'm driving in past one of them this morning, and the whole thing is fenced off with signs, no trespassing, etc. But behind the fence, under the portico of the front entrance to the hotel, looked like a homeless person put all of his stuff under there to get out of the weather. I'm like, I didn't have time to stop and take a photo. And I don't want to, it just, there was a visual there that just had a lot of irony in it. Here's what we're going to do today. City Council yesterday had passed an ordinance, and it was passed 7-2. Under this, $458,000 in marijuana sales tax revenue is going to be used to fund that increased security along South Nevada. It also allows the Urban Renewal Authority to carry out the security plan, which includes hiring third-party security company Fidelis Security, which appears to be a different entity than the photographs the Gazette had of some of the security that was in the downtown area, which is Mercurial Security Solutions. Six guards would be along the south part of Nevada. And in addition to that, they would have a drone monitor that would operate in the area 12 hours a day, because saying that, you know, a lot of their problems really are occurring overnight and especially in the morning. And I can tell you, if you want to know what alarm clock people or homeless have, it would be the sun, I suppose, because most of them are up early. You don't see, in my experience, a lot of homeless people just sitting around and, you know, waiting for the alarm to go off at 9 o'clock or something. They are up very early. So they're going to use that drone apparently to cut into some of the very early morning issues that they've had. That's part of what I guess I would ask you. The question today is, what's your take on homelessness? You know, we're going to be talking primarily about the downtown area and South Nevada, but the mayor is having a press conference in about 2 hours where he's going to be talking about a program that's actually been in place for a while. He'll give us an update on that. We'll find out how that is going. But I'd like to find out from you. So what do you think of the areas downtown itself, South Nevada, where you live, where you work, where you drive? Because I would submit, I don't think there's a place in Colorado Springs or an area where there are not people who are homeless. No. Let me rephrase that. People who are homeless or pretend to be homeless. You know, and I know, there's a certain percentage of people that are out there and they're panhandling and all the rest. I can tell you for a fact, some of them are really in dire straits. And I can tell you for a fact, some of them, they go home after doing that and they probably have a pretty cushy lifestyle. So there's all combinations in between. We'll take a break. When we come back, we're going to be talking with Dave Donaldson. I'll take your calls as well. Kathy, we'll get to you first as soon as we come back. David Lineweber has agreed to join the program in addition. And then Lynette Crowe-Iverson giving me a statement. She can't make it today, but she gave me a statement that I can give. So homelessness in the areas that you drive, you shop, you live, and is it better or worse? South Nevada, downtown included, better or worse than it was a year or two ago? And quite honestly, I think there are a lot of good, decent people. I mean, I will tell you this. I think the mayor, everybody on council, people are running for mayor, businesses, everyone would love to see this problem go away. But it's not that easy. And for years I said, well, you just need to look around, find some city of comparable size, and you find out, oh, wow, they don't have a homeless problem here. The downtown looks great. There's not trash all over the place. And I was talking about trash, not individuals, all over the place. And it seems to be a safe area to go to. But that doesn't seem to work because everybody appears to be having problems. The one thing I will state that has not changed, in my opinion, over the years, and that is, the worst thing you can do to try to solve homelessness is make it so lucrative to be, not financially, but lucrative to be in Colorado Springs, that it is the destination of choice for people who are homeless elsewhere and are getting the word, you know, you can go to Colorado, right? Colorado Springs, the weather's generally pretty good. And you've got pot. You can just buy pot like crazy there. And they treat you pretty good. They've got doom, doom, doom. Fine line between protecting people and taking care of them and making Colorado Springs a magnet for something you don't want. Take your text and call 719-715-0743.
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1: 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Just play the game one way. You hit a ball in the gap, run. 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
4: Homelessness. I wish this was the first time we ever had to talk about this. I wish this was the last time we ever have to talk about this. I'm certain that it's not. And this is just not something that's ever, ever going to go away completely. I think the idea is, have you done the very best that can be done? Is it manageable in terms of you've got areas that are safe, areas where shoppers, tourists, other folks will feel comfortable walking on the sidewalks? And I think by all accounts, the area near Dorchester Park, near that Maverick station, and then further south in South Nevada is not an area where people feel safe. We have the pleasure of having Dave Donaldson with us. We're going to have Roland Rainey with us in a little bit. I've got a statement from Lynette Crow Iverson. I've got some information from the mayor's office as well, and David Lineweber here in a few minutes. Dave Donaldson, you've been on top of this topic for a long, long time, and there are actually three components to this. You've got actions that you took on Monday and then yesterday, and then the mayor's got a press conference at 10 o'clock. Walk us through the issue and what's taken place so far and what should be taking place going forward. Dave Donaldson.
5: Yeah, good morning, Richard. Thanks for having me on. And it's good to be back with you and your audience. You're right. The mayor is going to have a press conference a little bit later today and yesterday. And I think he's going to cover he's creating another committee or a new committee to look at homelessness and implement his, is it 50-point plan or whatever it was that he came up with a while ago to try to improve this. You know, I think even defining terms or using the right terms is important. I think this is a vagrancy problem. I don't like to call it homelessness. A lot of these people, maybe almost every one of them, if you put them in an apartment with the problems they have with drug addiction, with mental health issues, it really wouldn't change anything, right? That's not the problem is their behavior. The city, it's very difficult to solve homelessness, like for a government, for the city government. That, I think, might be an incredibly difficult task. What the city should do is enforce our laws. We have ordinances against a lot of this behavior, and we need to enforce it. That is the responsibility by our city charter of our mayor. City council, sounds like you're going to have pretty much everybody on city council on today to you know, yap about the problem. But it's the mayor who the chief of police directly reports to. The chief of police reports to the mayor. He doesn't report to Dave Donaldson. He doesn't report to Lynette Crow Iverson. I wish he reported to me. Also, our city attorney reports directly to the mayor. The mayor is charged by our city charter with enforcing our ordinances. And I think what we do wrong is we don't do that seriously. On Monday when who was it? It was Pat Rigdon, who's a former CSPD deputy chief who runs kind of the downtown partnership, the effort to deal with these vagrants that are downtown, talked about how there's 40 of them that sleep downtown, even though, and they do it in the doorsteps of businesses, even though there are open beds at the Springs Rescue Mission. They don't want to stay there. So they sleep downtown in these businesses' doorways. And in the morning, these private security guys get calls. I believe it averages 600 calls in the morning, many calls. why do, and what do they do? The private security guys go there, and I asked him, well, what do you do? What do you do? And I said, do you just move them along? And yeah, that's the answer. We move them along. We don't arrest them. We don't cite them. And that is what I said right there. I asked the city attorney about it. What is our penalty right now for doing this? Because they should be arrested, and it should happen every single time. And they should get the idea that Colorado Springs is not a good place for this kind of behavior. You're going to end up spending time in jail. You're not going to get your drugs that day. It's going to be an unpleasant experience. That is what I think we need to do. My concern, and I'll pause. If you have a question, don't let me ramble. But my concern with what we're going to do on South Nevada, I voted for it. As I said yesterday, and it's in the paper, well, I don't know if they put it in the paper. The only reason I voted for it is because our chief of police stood in front of council a few weeks ago and said he can't hire enough police officers quickly enough to deal with this problem. And so he felt that this would help. So, okay, I went ahead and voted for it. My concern is we're getting private security to do the function that I believe our CSPD should perform, which is enforce order on our streets. It's not all about solving murders and stolen vehicles and stuff like that, or just basic order on the street should be job one of our police department. And it has to be led by the mayor. It has to be, hey, this is my priority. If I was the mayor, it would be the priority to restore order, not just downtown, but at all these street corners throughout our city. So when you pull up at a light, you don't have someone 1 foot away from your driver window looking at you and making you uncomfortable and standing out in the middle of the road sometimes with a dog who motorists, vehicle drivers, are concerned about hitting. So they're paying more attention to this guy in the middle of the road than they are to the safety of the other drivers, pedestrians, walking across the road.
4: So, Dave, so, I've got to go to a news break here. You're right. You understand how the show works. I've got to go to a news break. I'm going to bring you back afterward. David Lineweber, kind enough to move back a little bit, and then we'll hear from Roland Rainey in a bit. We'll have the mayor's perspective. He won't be on the program, but I will have his perspective. And then we're also going to be walking through what's happened in the past, what the anticipation is going forward. We'll have Lynette Crow Iverson issued a statement, or she sent me a statement this morning as well. All that is ahead on the Richard Randall Show. The question for you listening is, so your reaction to what Dave Donaldson had to say, your reaction just generally to what you think the problem is. How bad is the problem? Does it look like it's being solved? Are you comfortable with the ways that it's being solved? And I think Dave made a good point here.

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1: The measure, but reluctantly.
2: The only reason I voted for it is because our chief of police stood in front of council a few weeks ago and said he can't hire enough police officers quickly enough to deal with this problem. And so he felt that this would help. So, okay, I went ahead and voted for it. My concern is we're getting private security to do the function that I believe our CSPD should perform.
1: Round-the-clock private security will walk the streets of South Nevada. Colorado Springs City Council will hear an appeal filed by residents who oppose an AI data center planned for a vacant building on West Garden of the Gods. The meeting for that appeal will be September 17th at the Pikes Peak Center. The Colorado Springs Planning Commission gave their approval to the center several weeks ago, but ultimately Springs City Council will decide if the project moves forward. In KVOR's Wildfire Watch, a wildfire has broken out near the Colorado-New Mexico border. It's called the Post Fire, and it's burning on top of Raton Mesa. That's according to Los Animas County Fire. At this moment, the fire has grown to 2,427 acres with 0% containment. KVOR weather from the 11 Alert Team at KKTV. Increasing clouds, chance of rain, heavy at times. Highs in Colorado Springs in the upper 80s. I'm Jim Arthur. 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
12: Mostly sunny this morning, but increasing cloud cover into the afternoon with some showers and storms that will also continue this evening. Could see heavier rainfall, maybe some small hail, and also gusty winds, highs near 90. With the KKTV 11 Alert Weather, I'm meteorologist Kevin Bloomberg.
13: For 70 years, the Humane Society of the United States has worked to end animal cruelty. Now, we're continuing that mission as Humane World for Animals.

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3: Richard Randall, homelessness, three big things happening. One will be at 10 o'clock today, the mayor having a press conference talking about a program. It looks like it's more of a citywide program, and it's more long-term. It looks like, actually, it may have been kicked off in some fashion a couple of years ago, although this could be a new part to it. And then we're talking with Dave Donaldson. We'll talk with David Leinweber. We'll talk with Roland Rainey. I've got a statement from Lynette Crow Iverson, and I think I've got, or I will have, a pretty good idea of what the mayor's going to say here today. But we had to carry over Dave for a very simple reason, and that is there's more to this than I think people realize, especially when you have three moving parts like we've had with funding downtown and then funding South Nevada, and then on top of it, what the mayor's going to talk about today. But I can tell you, there's a person I know. I've known Andy Peterson for a long, long time. He is a great man, a good man, and I wish he'd been appointed to city council, but he's a listener to the program. Thank you for that, Andy. I did not know that. He says, Richard, you know that I have been in the space of working for organizations that work with the homeless here in town for a long time, I might add. Absolutely. Many do incredible work on behalf of the city. The question I have is, are they doing what the people of our city wants, and that is to get them off the street? Finally, he says, I totally agree with Dave Donaldson's perspective on this. Enforce the law. Dave Donaldson, back to you, and I'll let you finish up your comments on, like I said, homelessness generally, the press conference coming up, and then what took place the past couple of days with council funding especially.
4: Yeah, very quickly, Richard, just a summary. On Monday, we had a presentation about the from the Downtown Partnership about the Downtown Clean and Safe Program. And that's been going on for about a year, I guess. So that was a presentation. Then on Tuesday, I think it was yesterday, we voted for the funding for South Nevada, focused largely on security. My concern both times is that we're picking parts of the city, down, you know, South Nevada, downtown, and giving them increased enforcement of our laws. Right now we have more security walking around there. We're using tax dollars that come from the sale of recreational marijuana, but they're tax dollars to pay private security firms to enforce the law or call the police when they can't get the guy to move along. Only in certain parts of the city. My district, District 1, and other parts of the city, we have problems with homelessness. Maybe because it's being pushed out to some degree. They're pushing it out of the downtown area, so it's going up to Fillmore and other places. That's why my desire is to enforce our law throughout the city, enforce our ordinances. Colorado Springs should not become like a third world country where you have to go from your gated community to, you know, the safe zone downtown. You run the gauntlet between the two. And I don't mean to paint a unrealistic picture. It's not that bad yet, you know, although I think a lot of listeners are probably saying, you know, what do you mean it's not that bad? But it's still a beautiful and place we live. I mean, Pikes Peak, Garden of the Gods, the physical surroundings are beautiful. We just can't let our city slip to become like a Denver or another American city where they've kind of accepted mediocrity or crime or, you know, there's this concept of anarcho-tyranny, and that's where there's anarchy in the streets, kind of like what we have when you drive your car and there's people, you know, begging in the middle of the street. And I mean, in the middle of the street. And so kind of like those who don't follow the law are kind of allowed to get away with this. They get cited and then they don't even get taken down and booked in and kept in jail for a day or two. But for the regular citizens, the taxpayers, you know, you get a ticket and then you pay it, right, for speeding or whatever. For you, there will be consequences. For these people on the street, vagrants, we seem to, you know, have our hands tied, and we just can't figure out what to do. And on council yesterday, there was a council member saying, well, they're like 12-year-olds. If they were 12-year-olds, we wouldn't put them in jail. We would do something else with them, right? We would have help for them. Well, they're not 12-year-olds. They're not children. They're adults. Some of them have mental problems. They're crazy. Those we need to return to basically institutionalization or inpatient care. They can't survive out there. They can't take their medicine. They won't do it. And they make our city a hell. They make downtown scary for people. My wife doesn't like to go to the shopping centers around where we live. We live near Austin Bluffs and Academy, the Safeway, the King Supers, the Walmart, because the parking lots are, it's running a gauntlet sometimes because of vagrants in the parking lots. Totally unacceptable. You know, we need to enforce the law in our city. And again, who can, is that council's responsibility? We pass a budget and we create ordinances. We pass laws. There is a person. The citizens have to be able to hold somebody responsible. And by our charter, that is the mayor. And that is why our chief of police and our city attorney report directly to the mayor. I wish that was me, but it's not. So there's an election coming up in April of 27. Citizens will have an opportunity to decide if they're satisfied with the way things are. I'm not.
3: Before I let you go, because I am waiting to get the text message, I know it's going to come in, and it would be one for you and one for me. Richard, you're friends with Dave Donaldson. Did you have him on the program this morning because he wants to be mayor and you wanted to give him a chance to, you know, take a kick at the current mayor? Dave Donaldson, did you want to come on the Richard Randall Show today to do all of that? I mean, I honestly don't see anything wrong with what you said, because people are going to have a choice. And I think the more choices they have, they'll make the right choice if they get the most information. But is this politics to you, or is this a public safety issue?
4: No, this is dead serious. It's dead serious. You know, I'm the one who brought forward the ordinance about you can't live in your vehicle in Colorado Springs. Is that because I want to be cruel to people? No, it's because that is just not for public health. That's not acceptable. Those people defecate, urinate somewhere in our city. It's just common sense, right? That's a common sense decision or ordinance to have. We never had one before that. Before that, it was a parking ticket if you park somewhere for 3 days. It's ridiculous. Citizens don't know who to hold responsible for this. A lot of times citizens come to city council, they yell at us for not enforcing the laws. Like, oh, you know, how can it be like this? Well, sometimes I think in politics we like to do that. It's kind of a shell game. You don't know who to blame, right? You come to council, we point to mayor, the mayor points back over here. But some things are essentially black and white. We pass a budget on council, we create ordinances, but who enforces the law or decides to not enforce the law or let it go? That's the mayor. And those are just facts. I think citizens deserve to know that. They should know that.
3: You've got it. Just so you know, before I let you go, a couple of text messages coming into the station. Callers, listeners can do that, 719-715-0740. Your guest is on point. You cannot let your city slip away or you'll never get it back. Another woman texted in saying, Dave Donaldson is exactly right on this. Short break. When we come back, we'll be talking with David Lineweber, and then later we'll be talking with Roland Rainey. I've got some information on what the mayor is going to be saying and doing today. And then the president of council, Lynette Crowell Iverson, sent me a statement, jam-packed, but I need your comments as well, especially downtown in South Nevada, but especially if you live in other parts of town, because I can honestly say I don't believe I've driven anywhere in the city that I didn't see a problem. Back after this.
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5: Richard Randall, I think one thing we can all agree on is all of the elected officials that we have on the program that are guests or that we just talk about, I think all of them love this city. And that's a pretty darn good place to be starting. So even though people may not agree with each other when it comes to a final vote on this or that, that's, I believe, to be expected. David Lineweber, thank you so much for joining us. And one of the reasons I was excited to have you on the program this morning, well, not excited, I was glad to have you on the program here this morning, was that your perspective, I am fairly certain, is going to be a little bit or perhaps more different than Dave Donaldson. But in the past 3 days, three significant things. We have the Clean and Safe program Monday, and then we have funding for South Nevada yesterday, and the mayor's going to have a press conference here a little over an hour. I've got notes on what it'll be talking about. David Lineweber, walk us through it from your perspective. The problem, how bad, and what do we do to try to ease the problem or solve it, if possible?
6: Well, I mean, I think this, I mean, if you said it earlier, I think, well, when you talked about this is really a complicated issue, and the challenges we have is when we oversimplify it by making statements like, let's just enforce our laws and lock them up. Well, that's a pretty good statement, but you should probably talk to Sheriff Roybal about that. 28% of the people in our jail right now are homeless, from the homeless population. So, you know, our jail isn't empty. So he's running pretty close to capacity all the time. And so a lot of times, yeah, they get cited. There's not a lack of citations. If you talked with the judge the one that just retired, Judge Kane, he actually just retired. He had one case where this individual had 250 citations still open, and so those parts are all there. But the problem is I have to be really honest, it's at the state level, and at the state level, our competency laws have really worked against us to where we're protecting civil liberties for individuals who just cannot maintain or take care of themselves. You know, I've used the example about if there was a 12-year-old downtown, that 12-year-old would instantly be taken care of. I mean, any concerned citizen would see a 12-year-old by themselves and say, hey, how do I take care of this person? But if you have a 45-year-old male who has a brain of a 12-year-old, we don't look at them the same way. They're different. And yet they're not able to function over a 12-year-old brain. And so they can't make clear, good life choices. 12-year-olds don't make good life choices. And that's where I think we have to find ways for the state to change some of their laws so that we can really help these individuals. And, yeah, there's some civil liberty issues involved. But I think that is, for me, that's probably the number one area.
5: Well, you know, David, the one thing I would say, and I'm pretty sure that you've done the same thing that I've done, Tim Lee, a bunch of people have done, and they go out and spend some time with these people, find out who they are, what they're like, and I think anybody who does that would know that there's a big chunk of them who simply do not want to be in the rescue mission. Sometimes it's their dog. They want to sleep with their dog. Sometimes it is drugs and alcohol, and there are just a number of people who do have mental issues, but here's the challenge, I think, for you and everyone else, Dave Lineweber, and it is, yeah, the state is a massive problem when it comes to all of this. But given the makeup of the House up there and the Senate up there, I don't see anything changing from that area. So what can we do here? I mean, do we need more funding for actual police? When I think you said 28% homeless in the jail, and I want to be clear, You mentioned Sheriff Roybal, but a lot of those are coming from Colorado Springs. We kind of joined the two facilities together a while back. If you could explain that, Dave.
6: Yeah, no, that's well, the jail basically operates for the whole community. So it's the El Paso County Jail. So anything related to El Paso County generally goes to that jail. But we don't have a mental health hospital here. We kind of rely on Pueblo, and often Pueblo is full. So there's not really an opportunity to send people there. And so the issue becomes, and I totally agree. Now, let me make a clear statement. I voted yes for camping bans and law enforcement and all of that. There is a population out there that I kind of nickname as urban cowboys. You know, they just want to live out on the prairie on their own and you know, leave me alone, but, you know, feed me. You know, right?
5: No, if I need to interrupt, because I want people to understand, I agree with that 100%. Is it 10%, 20%? I'm not sure, but these people would say, I don't want to live by your rules. I don't want to have a lease. I don't want to have a payment here or this responsibility. If I decide I want to go to Taos tomorrow, I can do it. And they are very much, I like that term, urban cowboys.
6: Yeah, no, I 100% agree. And fully, I mean, that's what makes this issue complicated. So you can't really talk about blanket issues for the whole population. I mean, to be very honest with you, what we probably need the most help with is just diversion. You know, when someone enters in a place where they can't afford their rent or something like that, is there things that we can do, counseling, you know, some kind of help through the Catholic Charities helps quite a bit. Other areas. Let's keep them in their house as long as they can, right? And so that they don't become a problem later on. I mean, the numbers really kind of tell a different story when you look at the larger picture, because we look at like 1,200 people, maybe are what is our active homeless population, let's just in and out, whatever. Well, it's actually 8,000 people have been homeless. So it's a much larger issue, but a lot of those 8,000 people are maybe just without a home for a week or so. They might do some, you know, couch surfing or something along those lines, but they're at risk.
5: I hate to interrupt again, but I think that part of that is when they count homeless, it's like a one-day thing, and they go looking for them, do the best they can, but that's only one day out of 365, right?
6: Oh, yeah, but it's worse than that. That count... No one should – that count is ridiculous because it's optional. I participated in the count. You walk up to an individual and you say, are you home? Would you like to participate on a survey, yes or no? And if they say no, you don't count them.
5: Wow. Final thought from you. I've got to go to a break.
6: How does that work?
5: I got to go to a break at the top. David Lineweber. Final thought? Got about a minute.
6: Yeah, I think, you know, this is a complicated issue, and I'm going to be we are making strides. I think we are making some improvements, but not as fast as I think the public would like to see, and not as fast as I'd like to see. And I think the key area that we don't have much help for is the ones that are not particularly safe. So they have to take care of themselves. So for them to go to the rescue mission, they have to be self-sustaining. So the key area that we have right now is we don't have a place for people to go who just can't take care of themselves, whether it's drug addiction issues or mental health or whatever it might be. We're going to have to look at some kind of program or system. We just can't over-criminalize in this effort and count on our sheriff to take care of everybody. The county jail shouldn't be our mental hospital.
5: You've got it. Thank you, David. And all right. Let me say this. I agree with most of what, if not all, of what Dave Donaldson said. I agree with most of what Dave Lineweber had to say. We're going to hear, as I said, from Roland Rainey here in a little bit. Lynette Crowe-Iverson, she's the president of council, did not have a chance to get here this morning, but she did give me a statement. The mayor campaigned on making homelessness a priority. So it is fair to ask why we are hearing about a new homeless response team and a 61-point plan nearly 3 years into his administration and so close to a reelection. A 61-point plan to address homelessness and mental health is not the measure of success. outcomes are. We need to stop creating more problems and start addressing the core issues. Clean up homelessness encampments, enforce the law when crimes are committed, and connect people struggling with serious mental illness or drug alcohol addiction with appropriate service. If this administration believes this new approach will make homelessness brief and non-reoccurring, then the public deserves clear, measurable outcomes and timelines, not a list of initiatives. Homelessness is a complex issue, but the problem does have to be, the solution does have to deal with that complication. I'll give you more what she had to say, plus what the mayor has to say, and Roland Ring.
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17: A shakeup at the White House. I'm Lisa Brady, Fox News. President Trump just confirming that Press Secretary Karoline Leavitt is leaving at the end of the month to spend more time with her family. The president calling her one of his most trusted aides, posting that she'll now be one of his top outside advisors and an influential voice within the Republican Party heading into the midterms.
18: Huge news and unexpected news, obviously. Karoline just put out an additional post saying that serving as the White House Press Secretary of the last year and a half has been the honor and adventure of a lifetime. She expresses her gratitude to the president for the privilege of speaking on his behalf at the podium and talks about how challenging it has been working in one of the most demanding and important jobs while also welcoming two young children in recent years.
17: Fox's Jackie Heinrich at the White House, where Leavitt is the youngest ever press secretary after previously working for the Trump campaign. No word yet on who will step into that role. Just getting word that Nick Reiner is now indicted on murder charges in the killings of his parents, actor-director Rob Reiner and Michelle Reiner. The indictment by an L.A. County grand jury unsealed today also adds an allegation that he was lying in wait before attacking them. That could open the door to prosecutors seeking the death penalty. The Reiners were stabbed to death in their home last December. Prosecutors have not revealed any potential motives, and a court order stopped the coroner from making the autopsy records public. Inflation cools in July, with consumer prices rising 3.4% compared to a year ago, slightly less than in June.
19: Higher oil and gas prices from the Iran war appear to be having a limited impact on broader costs in the economy, but inflation remains higher than before the war began in February, when it was 2.4%.
17: Fox's Frank Lanza. A mixed finish on Wall Street. The Dow down 21 points at the bell after gains during the session. 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
26: Mostly sunny this morning, but increasing cloud cover into the afternoon with some showers and storms that will also continue this evening. Could see heavier rainfall, maybe some small hail, and also gusty winds, highs near 90. With a KKTV 11 Alert Weather, I'm meteorologist Kevin Bloomberg.
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0: Good afternoon, Colorado Springs. This is Wealth Strategies with Robert Stanlick and Stephanie Kaminsky. We've got a big day today. We're talking Social Security.
1: There's a lot of information out there, too.
0: Yes. I'm lucky I made it back because I was actually the third partner with Bob Iger and Kushner that is buying the Lakers. But I was able to make it back for the show.
1: Well, so. I am so glad that you did because, yeah. You know, we gotta keep it entertaining here.
0: I really don't even know where to dig in. One of the things about Social Security, I swear people my age have gotten screwed on Social Security so bad, it's not even funny. It used to be when the retirement age was 65, you could wait to age 70, and they would give you delayed credits for 4 years.
1: Okay.
0: Now, I get three, maybe. And they didn't adjust for it.
1: No, they didn't.
0: And there was a study. Oh, when was it? Man, it's been a while. But somebody took a look at Social Security for a single person who was making a little more than the average and projected what he put in versus what he would take out, and it was only 86% of his money was being returned to him.
1: That's really sad. And then when you think about it, you're not at retirement age yet to reach that 100%. You're not even at the 80%. But yes. By the time you get to that 100% age, assuming they keep it at 67, which they won't.
0: Well, they got a grandfather.
1: No, you haven't started yet. So by the time you get up there and ready, they're like, oh, no, we're changing it to 70 now to get 100%.
0: What's the 18 to 29 range, what do they call that group?
1: The Gen Zers.
0: Gen Zers?
1: Mm-hmm.
0: They're going to have to extend them to 75 because they don't start work until age 35.
1: Pretty much.
0: So yes. We got to give them enough time to get in there.
1: Yes.
0: But looking, and I put in a scenario, and I ran it normal. I ran it with a 20% reduction in the year 2032. And by the way, if you actually want to look at the numbers of what we're saying, you can go to Robert Stanlick LPL Financial on Facebook, and I actually posted all this information there for you to take a look at. But when you break this down, so let's dig in. I got a husband and wife, both 64, because I didn't want to get into the divorce stuff and all that because, man, you can start throwing numbers around like crazy. Husband's full retirement amount benefit, so at 67 would be $3,400, and his wife's was $3,000. So at age 67, they both, if they took theirs, would get this amount. At age 64... the amount the husband would get would be $2,720 and the wife would be $2,400 for $5,120. Age 67, they get $6,400, and if they wait till age 70, they get $7,936. So what I wanted it to do was take a look at the break-even numbers. So Stephanie, we went over all this today, not even counting the 20% reduction in 2032. What would you guess would be their best way of going?
1: What would I guess would be their best way of going?
0: Yeah.
1: Well, let's see.
0: Or if those were your numbers, what age would you start taking Social Security?
1: Well, I mean, if I could, is it worth waiting to 70, age 70 to get that 124% of what you're owed?
0: Okay, let's dig into those numbers. If you take it at 67 versus 70.
1: Mm-hmm.
0: That's only 3 years. You get a 3-year head start, meaning $230,400. You would have 12 and a half years to make up that $230,400. Or you have to live to 82, 83 just to break even. And life expectancy is where? 78 to 82, something like that,
1: yes.
0: One thing, while we're talking rules here, if you take Social Security before your full retirement age, and this example would be 67, and you continue to work, your benefits would be taxed. And if memory serves me right, if you make more than $60,000, the $1 of tax on every $2 you earn basically wipes out the Social Security for that year, but it does count like you deferred it. So it would get the deferred payment and the COLA for that year if you took it, but they took it all back. Where you can get hosed is if you make $50,000 and you end up netting maybe $7,000-$8,000. Now you're locked in at 64 for the rest of your life, and you just paid them a boatload of money in taxes.
1: Yep.
0: So it's really important to walk through the numbers, and this can get pretty dicey.
1: It can get very dicey. I mean, just even looking at numbers here, it's, you know, to not have it in front of someone to do a, you know, a cost comparison or a table or whatnot, to see the hard numbers in front of them, it can get very confusing of do I wait later? Do I do it sooner? Do I need the money now? Can I wait a few more years to get a little bit more? Is it worth getting a little bit more? Or should I go ahead and just start taking it at 67? You know, it's...
0: Well, now, I got it for you. I've got your Social Security plan down.
1: Do you? You probably do. It's going to be supporting you for the rest of my life.
0: Because you can't retire until after 67.
1: Uh-huh.
0: Because I'll probably be dead at that point. So
1: exactly. So, see, it's going to be just supporting you until
0: but by happens. Then you'll have the license and you can take over. And but at 67, then you can take your benefits and it would just be taxed as ordinary income moving forward.
1: That's true.
0: But it's amazing. From 67 to 70, it's 12 and a half years before you can make more money by delaying your payment till 70.
1: Mm-hmm.
0: So
1: where's the mathing?
0: Well, where would it make sense? Okay. Let's say me and you were married. It would make sense for me to wait till 70 because you're such a youngster. Then when I die, you could take over my full benefit.
1: True.
0: So if I was looking out for you, I would want to wait till 70.
1: That's true.
0: So there's a case for waiting. It also falls into play with what your spouse's benefits are. Mm-hmm. And if they don't have a lot of benefit and half of yours is more than what their whole benefit is, you have to work that into the equation.
1: Well, and some people take out their Social Security as early as 62.
0: Yeah.
1: They do have that ability. However, like you said, at 64, it's a 20% decrease. At 62, it's a 30% decrease. So you want to make sure that you know what you're doing, and it's permanent for that decrease. You don't get to gain it back. Or
0: I will give an option that it could make sense, but you're going to have to wait till after the break.
1: So after the break, we'll come back with Robert's Making Sense, and let's go over the different type of programs that Social Security offers for us U.S. citizens.
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0: All right, welcome back. This is Wealth Strategies with Robert Stanlick and Stephanie Kaminsky. And we left you hanging with a Social Security strategy. And let me even expound on it even more. A spouse could actually start their benefit at 60 if they are a widow. They can collect their Social Security, and then when they get to 67 or full retirement age, they can then, I got to think about this one a second, because they changed the rules.
1: No, they still lose their own Social Security, but then they can take over their husband's 100%.
0: Yeah, I do believe that that is the case with a widow.
1: Yes.
0: They made some changes where you can't file and suspend.
1: You cannot, no.
0: Your benefit, but yeah. You could then switch over to your husband's benefits when you're at full retirement age without a penalty.
1: Yes.
0: But that does get tricky.
1: It does.
0: So up to this point, we've been talking about numbers the way they are now without any reductions. Okay, so let's put some numbers in our head here. At 67... they would claim combined $6,400. What age should I say?
1: 67. 67.
0: $6,400. Okay.
1: Yep. And this is before the 22% decrease.
0: If they don't patch it, they don't fix it, that $6,400 drops down to $4,992.
1: Mm-hmm.
0: You think that might aggravate a few people?
1: I think that's going to aggravate quite a few people, especially if they're relying on Social Security for their main source of income, because that's a $1,400 deduction per month.
0: I think I'm starting to understand why they want to take guns away. You take that kind of money away from seniors, I'll guarantee you there's going to be some cleaning of some barrels.
1: Yes, there are. But regardless, you know, whatever they decide to do in 2022, we all have to qualify.
0: Yes.
1: So, you know, the biggest thing, obviously, in order to qualify for Social Security on your own, is that you have to have 40 quarters or 10 cumulative years of working. Does not have to be consecutive. They just have to see it. Sometimes people don't have enough credits. Some people that are self-employed, stay-at-home parents.
0: Well, you can't get out of it if you're self-employed. You get hammered worse because you've got to pay yours and the employer's contribution to it.
1: True.
0: Unless you're a cash business.
1: Well, yes, exactly. Government workers, police officers, firefighters, for example. Oh, teachers. They don't pay into Social Security either because they have pension plans.
0: And they just took away the windfall elimination provision, WEP. So if they have a government pension, it used to be they got docked on Social Security. Now they can double dip and collect both of them.
1: If they have enough credits in Social Security?
0: Yes.
1: Yes, that's true. Which is a good thing because most people who would have that, who would have those pensions or that para, probably wouldn't have that Social Security available if they had made a career out of those professions.
0: But you know, if you're in the House or the Congress and the President, and you're looking at the amount of debt that we have, why would you offer up more benefits in this case and not have a way to pay for it? That's
1: because the government believes in magic money. It's just all magic money.
0: Now, you bring up a great point. The Trump accounts for kids, and they're given $1,000 for every baby born in 25 and 26, I believe it is. Maybe 26 and 27, anyway.
1: Regardless.
0: And you can... parents, grandparents, great-grandparents can add money into that.
1: Isn't it to establish 529s?
0: No.
1: No?
0: No, this is a whole separate deal. They can use it for college, or they can let it continue for their retirement.
1: Okay.
0: And there's a lot of buzz going around that the government wants to force people out of Social Security and make them rely on their own savings. And by cutting the benefit levels or constantly increasing the Medicare cost, that reduces the amount that the government owes. So it could get a little dicey in the future. Now, if you take a look at the national debt, the amount of gold that we have as a country is all priced at $35 an ounce. They could reprice it based on a number they come up with let's say $5,000. They put it at $10,000, that could eliminate the national debt. If they could get somebody to buy the gold for $10,000 an ounce when it's at $5,000 now or something like that.
1: Well, right now it's, $4,400 an ounce is what it is.
0: So you take a look at all the national lands, all the property the federal government owns. When we as individuals get in over our heads, we have to sell assets to pay creditors. The government just says, turn on the digital printer, and we'll just keep putting it on the balance sheet and see what happens.
1: Yes.
0: So when it comes to your Social Security, keep an eye on that. You don't want to rely on it because, I mean, just imagine you going from $6,400 a month to $4,992 a month.
1: Obviously, because we deal so much with Social Security is the majority of our retirement planning, we would definitely encourage everybody to get registered with SSA.gov so that they can see what their benefits are. They're hypothetical of the, do you have enough out? Do you have those 40 quarters in order to qualify for Social Security retirement?
0: And did you get credit for every year you worked?
1: Yes, absolutely.
0: I mean, there's been people that have pulled it up, and there's 10 years in the middle of high earnings that are showing zero.
1: Mm-hmm.
0: So it is always a good idea to check that and make sure that everything jives with what your work schedule really was.
1: Yes, I completely agree with that. Mine actually looks that way because I was a stay-at-home mom, and I was a teacher for quite a few years. So I have multiple years that I have no income showing up. So it is definitely good to look at that and compare it with what you have. And the website actually allows you to, there's a benefits tab in there that you can go in there and so you click on the benefits tab, and then you go to a section called prepare. And it allows you to go through the process of applying for Social Security without actually hitting that apply now button.
0: You hope.
1: To see if you're eligible, see what your estimated payments would be, see what you're missing. It kind of fills in the blanks or answers some of those questions that you wonder if you have or not.
0: And again, all the numbers we're talking about here are on our Facebook page, Robert Stanlick, LPL Financial. You'll see a post in there with all this included. Now, we were talking about the break-even point. Break-even with the 22% reduction in 2032, taking it at 67 versus 70, the break-even moves even later, basically to age 85, before you would break even. So at that point, unless you're trying to run up, you got a trophy wife that's 30 years younger than you, you want to run that survivor benefit up as high as you can, it really doesn't make a whole lot of sense to wait till 70 unless your entire lineage, is 105.
1: Right. I mean, your mom's kind of starting to show that. So,
0: yeah. Well, I hope I got my mom's genes. That's all I got. Because if I got my dad's gene, I don't have much longer to go here. I better go start picking out caskets.
1: Oh my gosh! Let's not go down that path.
0: Well, my dad made it to 68.
1: Oh, great!
0: But he had. What did he have? Polio.
1: Oh, that's right.
0: Smoked from, mm-hmm. I don't know, 14, 15 to mm-hmm. age 68. And I saw pictures of him when he was young. He looked like James Dean. He's got the cigarette. And and he went to the doctor one time. Got his cholesterol number, and it was 700 and something.
1: Oh, my.
0: So every time a doctor says, man, your cholesterol's a little high up there around 260, I just say, oh, no, man, I got a long ways to go.
1: Let's compare it. We'll do a comparison with Dad there.
0: But those, I mean... I like to kind of make fun of that, but those are things you have to think about mm-hmm. when it comes to Social Security.
1: They are. And fortunately, we do have programs that allow us to throw in numbers that are on your annual benefit statement now, and it'll take in the cost of living allowance.

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1: School was first built. The El Paso County Sheriff's Office says they recovered nearly $147,000 for victims of crypto fraud. According to the Sheriff's Office, law enforcement uses a tool called Asset Reality to identify, track, and recover funds lost through fraud schemes. The major benefit, they say, is the ability to track and recover funds across jurisdictions and state lines. In addition, deputies seized over $24,000 connected to fraudulent operations. In the 11 Newsroom, I'm Lindsay Boach.
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3: Mostly sunny this morning, but increasing cloud cover into the afternoon with some showers and storms that will also continue this evening. Could see heavier rainfall, maybe some small hail, and also gusty winds, highs near 90. With a KKTV 11 Alert Weather, I'm meteorologist Kevin Bloomberg.
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0: All right, welcome back, Colorado Springs. This is Wealth Strategies with Robert Stanlick and Stephanie Kaminsky. And as promised, Stephanie's got some great information to help you plan your Social Security benefits.
1: So, like I said, there are some different options out there. We had mentioned, you know, some people take their Social Security before they're 62 even. If you end up disabled, that you are no longer able to work and you have accumulated your 40 hours, you are able to start taking Social Security underneath the Social Security Disability Insurance portion of that. I have a prime example that my former husband, he was disabled from the military. And
0: no, I think he was disabled at birth.
1: We're going to keep this nice.
0: Yeah.
1: but he ended up getting hurt during a deployment, and he ended up getting on Social Security disability. And I don't remember how old he was. I'd have to do the math. He was young. And, you know, he's been on it ever since. The cost stays the same every month, excluding the cost of living allowance that everyone gets every year. But even if you were to pull up your benefits page, it

0: does list on there, if you are to claim Social Security, this is how much you would be eligible for today. So that is an option if you end up getting hurt and can no longer work, so that you do have some kind of money coming in. Another one is spousal benefits. Robert was talking about that in the previous segment, that, you know, if a worker passes away, their spouse can claim this, can claim the worker's Social Security at 67 if it's more than what the spouse is earning.
1: Yes.
0: If it's less, you obviously don't want to take it. You just have to be married for at least 9 years. 9 months to be current. Even ex-spouses, you can claim spousal benefits on a worker's. So long as you've been married 10 years and you were not remarried before the age of 60, you're able to take half of their money. It doesn't impact them at all. They don't even know that it's happening.
1: When we were doing the Social Security seminars, we were doing one at the country club up in Rock Rim.
0: Oh, yeah.
1: Mm-hmm. Garden of the Gods Club. And it's kind of a theater deal, and we're going through this, and I get to that point. And this guy stands up. She's not getting a dime of my money. I'm like, sir, okay, so calm down. She can collect that money. It doesn't affect you at all.
0: Uh-huh.
1: I don't care. I don't want her to have it. I mean, I'm like, geez, somebody call in the SWAT team.
0: Oh, yeah. Yep. I've got a similar story that happened, too.
1: Yeah.
0: I remember we had a seminar once, and it was a couple, and they were not married. And they're like, we're not getting married until we're 60 because she wants to claim her ex-husband's Social Security money. So, yeah, there's some tricky ways to get into it. Children can also receive survivor benefits from a spouse. From a parent, so long as they are under 18 or if they have a severe disability. That also works underneath for the Social Security disability, that if a child's under 18 and their parent is on Social Security disability, the children can get a stipend also.
1: But there is a maximum limit per family.
0: There is, yes.
1: So.
0: Yes, you do have to pay attention to that there is, and that's part of the family. I didn't write that part down. That is part of the family program, that it does a calculation on it for each of your households, and the family can only take out so much as a whole. So whether it be the surviving parent and spouse, surviving spouse and children or whatnot, there is a max amount. Also, keep in mind that when you have a loved one that passes away, unfortunately, you can hit the Social Security Administration up for one lump sum death benefit, which is $255.
1: Yeah, that'll help pay for the funeral. And the other thing, if your spouse does die, notify them immediately.
0: Yes.
1: So they don't send the another checks. Payment.
0: Mm-hmm.
1: Because they will come for it.
0: They will. You know, I did read this morning that if you do go through a funeral home for your decedent's services, that the funeral home does automatically notify Social Security. Still good to follow up. Unless you go to the one that was in Penrose, yeah. And then they may be collecting those checks.
1: Yeah.
0: Oh, I did write it down. So the other one, like we talked about, is family benefits. That works as a spouse. That if the spouse didn't make enough credits to claim Social Security, or if the worker made more, the spouse is able to file their Social Security underneath the worker's. Once again, we go back to the idea of being a stay-at-home parent or self-employed or whatever the case may be. Deadbeat. I don't know.
1: Tell us what you really think, Stephanie.
0: The last program that is offered is, this one is a great program. I've looked into it quite a bit, is the Supplemental Security Income. This is an eligibility program. It's for people who have little to no income, little to no resources. They have a disability, they are blind, or they're 65 and older. So if you're 65 and older, you have little to no income or little to no resources. Or you have a disability and you're under that age, you're able to apply for this supplemental security income. The max payments for that supplemental security income for this year is $994 for individuals and $1,491 for couples. This can decrease if you end up getting a job and start bringing money in. Like Robert had talked about, that they can do that for every $2 that you make at a job, they'll deduct $1 from those programs, and that supplemental program is falls under that category. The disability program also falls under that category, that you may be disabled, but you go out and get a job, the Social Security Administration will say, oh, you can earn such and such dollars a month before we start taking it away from you.
1: And they just added 14 more illnesses or disease or cases that kind of fast tracks you through for Social Security disability.
0: Really?
1: I didn't open the story, so I can't tell you what the 14 were, but I did see that today when I was studying stocks and looking at charts.
0: Well, going back to that supplemental that they can deduct it, there are some, pay attention to your debt. Because there are some programs that are able to garnish your Social Security income when you retire and start taking it, except for the supplemental, because that falls underneath something different. If you have, starting this year, President Trump was great with this one. Those who have any defaulted federal student loans, they can garnish up to 15% of your Social Security check. If you have IRS federal back taxes, they can garnish up to 15%. If you have criminal restitution through the courts, federal or state, they can garnish up to 25%. And if you have any back child support or back alimony, they can garnish up to 50 to 65% of your Social Security check.
1: So they can keep track. What do we got? 325 million people in the United States.
0: I think that's low, but sure.
1: They can keep track of all that for everybody,
0: yeah.
1: But they don't know who's legal to vote and who's not legal to vote.
0: Nope. They sure don't.
1: Call your Senator Michael Bennett and John Hickenlooper and tell them you protest this.
0: So once again, you know, I can't stress this enough. Get onto that website. Start looking at all of the different things that are listed in there. It is very concisely and well written, so it's easy to understand. If you do have any questions regarding it, Robert has been doing Social Security, has done certification programs for it for many, many years. He knows everything and can find the answers. Our number at the office is 719-400-6516, or you can go to our website and book an appointment through there. It is www.rswealthstrategies.com. And we would love to get you in and look through these numbers so that you're feeling more comfortable with things how things are looking for your retirement, or if this 22% decrease goes down and actually happens, then you can be prepared for it.
1: Yeah, it can actually drop to a 25% reduction.
0: Oh.
1: That's the lowest they can cut it, supposedly.
0: Can you imagine can you imagine having that 25% decrease, and then you owe student loans, and then you have other things, you know, IRS back taxes or whatever the case may be? I mean, that could be pretty damaging to an individual.
1: What other state can you go in as a foreigner and collect benefits? We need to look into that. And some of these people, we could book them on a bus to send them there so they can avoid all this nonsense. You know, the one ad was saying at 30 plus years of experience. Well, I started when I was 14.
0: That's right.
1: So, but that does bring up a good point. We're going to talk about after this break of what the last leg of the baby boomers and the first part of Gen Xers, I think what goes through their head when it comes to Social Security. So you want to stick around for that one. 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

0: Welcome back, Colorado Springs. I'm Robert Stanlick alongside Stephanie Kaminsky, and we've been talking Social Security this hour on what the possible reduction of benefits could be, when to take it, when the break-even point is, all those types of fun things. But you know, the one thing I've noticed, and I'm in no man's land again, I was born in 64, so technically I can be counted as a baby boomer, but I don't think they accept me. The Gen Xers say I'm too old, but one of the things that I've noticed...
1: You know, it was funny yesterday, kind of an ADD. We were talking about a musician. You said, you asked me, have you ever heard of this person?
0: Oh, yeah.
1: I said, yeah, of course. Really great artist, and she's a violinist. And you're like, oh, I've never heard of him.
0: And I listened to a little bit of it.
1: And did not
0: and
1: like
0: I won't
1: it.
0: Be listening anymore on that.
1: But, anyway, sorry. Back to your cusp conflict between baby boomers and Gen X.
0: One of the things that I kind of sense, and we all joke about it, about getting AARP at the age of 60. They start, well, they even start earlier than that, wanting you to join. And then I was getting calls on Medicare. Uh-oh. Oh, we're okay. And when it comes to thinking about my Social Security, it's like, well, I'm not going to take it. I'm going to go as long as I can because I'll just pass it on to Kelly and she can get the full benefits there. But I don't think people in this group actually even want to think about it or talk about it.
1: No. It's like you said, it's
0: like, I have to admit I'm old.
1: It's a pure denial thing. It's also the idea of the, okay, I'm starting it, but am I going to be able to finish with it?
0: Yeah.
1: Because they're, you know, that group falls on that also, of the, is it going to be around for the rest of my life?
0: And the thought of wearing polyester pants instead of jeans and button-up shirts, I just, my mind cannot take that.
1: Can we get you suspenders, too?
0: Oh, yeah. And a belt.
1: Oh, yeah.
0: Suspenders and a belt. Oh. You gotta have that.
1: And we gotta go for the loafers while we're at it.
0: Yeah.
1: Let's complete the whole look.
0: So, you know, we talked earlier about me having to get a little facelift and denture, because when I talk, I saw it on the videos I was putting on the Robert Stanlick LPL Financial. It doesn't look like I have teeth. I mean, I'm like, well, who's the old guy with no hair and no teeth? This isn't right, people.
1: We can get you some veneers.
0: Yeah. Actually, you may see that here pretty soon.
1: Oh, no. Well, you know, we were talking about numbers of that 22% potential decrease. But don't worry. The government is here to save us. That in 2027, the projected cost of living increase is going to be 3.6%.
0: Well, with the CPI not being as hot as they thought it was going to be today, 27, it may not be up that much.
1: It may not. But they're saying if that sticks, that it'll be the highest in 4 years.
0: Yeah, so you know they're going to cut it.
1: Well, last
0: That's
1: year...
0: got to be what they're doing is they're going, holy cow, these people are making a lot of money and we got to pay them a lot of benefits. What can we do to screw them? Let's charge them more for Medicare.
1: Well, last year it was 2.8%. But once again, you have to look at that cost of living. They're charging more for Medicare. They're going to have to bump up that cost of living. Because, as Yolanda loves to talk about on our Medicare Mondays, Medicare Part B, it comes out of your Social Security check. So you have to make sure that they have money. Right now, what did she say, $202 a month? Something
0: yeah.
1: like that? Yeah, so that's what it is right now for Medicare Part B. Definitely that cost of living increase doesn't even come close to covering that Part B. But it takes
0: And if you are taking, if you are signed up for Medicare A and B, but you're not taking Social Security, you get a bill every quarter.
1: Oh.
0: So you get to pay it quarterly.
1: But you can start Social Security and not start Medicare.
0: Yeah.
1: Well, you have to sign up for Medicare A. Medicare B you can wait on.
0: Unless you have, you're still working and
1: right.
0: have health insurance through where you work.
1: Right.
0: But have no fear. Ford, Toyota, and a few other people are coming out with new cars under $40,000 a year. So that should almost cause deflation.
1: Well.
0: That's what I thought too.
1: I mean, if they do that, my son would be stoked to sell me a Toyota. Because he harasses me every time I see him.
0: Well, there's good reason to harass you for you to get a new car. I mean, you look like a little old lady driving. You can see from about your ear up.
1: A little old lady.
0: I was going to go try and find a phone book for you, but they don't exist anymore.
1: They don't.
0: So.
1: Well, in the last couple of minutes, before Robert decides to call me a little old lady anymore or tell me I'm a kid driving, looking at top winners for the stocks today, SpaceX was up almost 10% after the crash that it had a couple of weeks ago. Let's see here. We have Nebius Group. They were the big winners. They were 34% up. And then all of these are tech systems and AI. So Cisco was up almost 3. Cerebras was up 11.6. And Quantinuum, that's a mouthful, was up almost 28%.
0: CoreWeave was up a bunch on earnings. And I got to reading the earnings. Well, they still lost billions of dollars. But it was a little better than what we thought. So let's run it up 20% today. I mean,
1: just wasn't as big. You know, you got to find some optimism in things.
0: Well, I did see a deal about database centers. They're going to put them in like a capsule that astronauts come back from space in. And the water movement is going to power them. And then the ocean being cold is going to cool them. So you're going to have all these little buoys out all over the ocean. I don't know how they think they're going to transmit information back and forth.
1: Musk will figure it out.
0: That's what Starlink's for, I guess.
1: That's right. You know, still, though, thinking about those data centers being in the ocean and floating around like that, I still got to wonder how it impacts the sea life. Do wonder.
0: Well, you imagine if it maybe hit a whale wrong and kind of got him excited. And all of a sudden, here comes a couple of whales after the buoy. You're on your computer trying to find something, and all of a sudden, static's going everywhere.
1: So just do a quick recap. We talked about Social Security, how it's looking. Now versus in six years. I can't do my math today. In 6 years, potentially. Get on that SSA.gov website if you haven't registered for it already so that you can start looking at your own benefits and see if you're missing anything. If you feel like you need some extra help because your income is low, then there are options out there. If you are 65 and over, or if you are disabled, you can definitely start figuring out how to claim Social Security disability. Tomorrow on the phone, we are going to have our wonderful estate and trust lawyer, Michael Muir. His office is in Denver.
0: He has one here.
1: He does have a Colorado Springs office too. He's headquartered in Denver. He has a vast history in the law system. He started off as a family lawyer umpteen years ago. Then he was a judge in one of the Denver circuits for a number of years and decided he didn't like either one because he didn't like the drama. So he got into estate law, and he's been doing that for, 15 years, I think.
0: Something like that, yeah.
1: Something ridiculous. And he knows his stuff. He has created the most complex of trusts all the way down to easy breezy and has the ability to answer just about any question.
0: Yeah, we had him set up a 503C corporation nonprofit trust for a client. I mean, we went into a lot of depth with that. He's really good. He's from Wisconsin. He's a good old boy. He really can put complex strategies in simple, understandable words. And I think you'll really get a lot out of that discussion tomorrow. I just saw popped up on my screen, 7 reasons to never eat at Arby's.
1: That's not
0: well, I know
1: much.
0: One, and that's enough for me. I don't need another 6. But, oh, I saw an article or a video on how they make the roast beef.
1: Uh-huh.
0: Oh.
1: It's great, huh?
0: Oh, my stomach's already hurting.
1: So anyway,
0: I will say they got good cherry pie turnovers.
1: Oh, my gosh. You must want those when you're having a sinus infection.
0: Yeah.
1: So anyway, we'll have Mike on the phone tomorrow. And if you have any questions that you would like to ask Mike in advance, please feel free to give our office a call at 719-400-6516. And we can get those answers. We can get those questions to him so he can address them tomorrow during our broadcast. And like I said, it's going to be a great time. You're going to learn a lot. So until then, we hope all of you have a great afternoon. Watch out for the incoming rain.
0: The monsoon season is upon us.
1: So be safe out there, and we hope you have a great Wednesday.
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3: 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And you'll be able to hear me for basically the next 6 hours. That is a warning. This show, followed by a midweek clash between Colorado Springs Switchbacks FC and Spokane Velocity, the quarterfinals of the USL Cup. Our coverage begins at 6:30. So you'll get a little bit of a break from me, and then it'll be me again at 6:30. As far as this show is concerned, you know the deal. It will be a veritable cornucopia of sports topics. And you also know the deal that I love hearing from you. And if you want to call or text the show, you could do it at 719-247-1313. Or you could reach out via social media. I am at GingerlyTweets on X and at GingeWatch on the gram, as the kids say. Let's get started here. I have to ask the question, what's going on with Sean Payton? I just want to do like a wellness check on Sean Payton, because a couple of weeks ago we saw him getting emotional and FaceTiming Drew Brees. By the way, something he's never done before. He's never FaceTimed in his life. And he Drew Brees FaceTimed him, and we saw Sean Payton get emotional when Brees asked him to present him at the Pro Football Hall of Fame. Okay. Can see that. But now he's taking the team to go see Spider-Man? Here's Sean Payton on the night out with the boys.
5: I mentioned it this weekend to a few former players, and they accused me of getting soft. It's not like we changed a practice or anything. We just had a diversion, if you will. So it was good. The experience was good.
3: For the record, Sean Payton, not a big Spider-Man guy. But you could tell he's like bristling at the idea. Like, he takes his team to go see a movie. Just a team night out, and everyone's making a huge deal of it and wondering what's happened to him. And you could tell he's getting upset about it. But it doesn't stop there, because clearly even his current players are wondering what's going on with Sean Payton. Here's Nick Benito on seeing Spider-Man.
6: Now, I was happy but surprised at the same time. I mean, Sean, they never did nothing like that. So, I mean, he's starting to take a liking to us for sure. So.
3: What is going on with Sean Payton? The guy who ruined Russell Wilson's career by cutting him and benching him. The cruel individual who did that and jettisoned Justin Simmons and had this bloodbath when he joined the Denver Broncos looking to clean house. What happened to that Sean Payton? for that matter, what happened to Sean Payton that likes to make huge defiant claims about his team, calling out the Chiefs after their loss to the Bills in the playoffs? Like, where's this Sean Payton's different? Where did this Sean Payton come from? And, oh, by the way, not to put this too far down on the list, this might be the top. The guy has given up play calling duties for the first time in his life. What is going on with Sean Payton? I will tell you. It's that line from Moneyball that Brad Pitt says, adapt or die. Here's the fact of the matter right now in the NFL. The head coaching position is getting turned over more regularly than it ever has in NFL history. And the coaches that are getting these jobs are younger and younger and younger. And it's because of their progressive mind, not just in terms of, you know, play calling and the way they go about things, but also the way they interact with players. Right? It's not, the lines are being blurred now as far as the coach, is he truly this authority figure in the way that we looked at coaches when we were younger? Or is it more of a colleague type of thing, a manager thing? You know, yes, there is a hierarchy, but, you know, you don't speak to your manager and converse with them and interact with them the same way that you would your boss, right? This is Sean Payton evolving. This is Sean Payton saying, this is a young man's game, but I don't want to get out of this game yet. So how do I have staying power? How do I stay in it? I evolve. I adapt. I take my team to go see Spider-Man. And you may look at that and say, this is silly. And there's an aspect of this which is silly. If it would have been the Odyssey, would it be viewed differently? If it was the Odyssey, it would be Sean Payton trying to bring out the warrior spirit in his team. But because it's Spider-Man, it's kind of a punchline and a joke. I think it's the same thing here. And the title of the movie does not matter. Which, by the way, many adults are into Marvel. Like, we grew up with this stuff, so we go and see these movies. It's not little kid stuff anymore. And that's a self-serving statement because I still go to the superhero movies, and I would go if I didn't have my sons. So I'll defend that. I'll defend grown men going to go see Spider-Man. And by the way, it was fantastic. But the title of the movie doesn't matter. It's about relatability. Right? It's about the team camaraderie. It's about being, trying to put yourself on the same level as your team. These guys are making more and more money. They're all the CEOs of their own personal business, their own personal brand. They have more power than they ever have before. This is not that Sean Payton has to cower in fear and yes, sir, all of the players on the team. There's still a hierarchy. There's still a separation of powers here. But we're seeing this in all sports, that it's about relating to the players, meeting the players where they are more than the days of Lombardi and Chuck Knoll. And there's no more stark place where you see this than in college sports. Like, you want to talk, that's where things are going crazy. The turnover, think of the number of big name coaches that we have lost in college football, in college basketball. Because they're like, I can't function in this world. Nick Saban, I can't exist in this world. I have to go. Now, that's a microwave. College athletics is a microwave for this. It's all happening so fast, and the turnover and all this kind of stuff is exponential compared to other sports. But even in professional sports, you're seeing this. You know, a lot of people call it the McVay effect, right? When the Rams found Sean McVay, now everybody is trying to bet on a guy maybe a year too early, then be behind a year too late and getting a retread and trying to catch a guy on his second opportunity. So this is Sean Payton adapting. This is Sean Payton giving the keys to a more progressive mind, a younger thinker in Davis Webb, and saying, why don't you try this? And he said this with Kay Adams the other day. It was actually the perfect analogy. He was talking about the driver's ed teacher that sits in the other seat but has control, has a break, right? Like, he's going to be there right with Davis Webb, and if he needs to slam on the brakes, he's going to. But he's letting Davis Webb drive the car, and he's more zooming out, looking at things big picture. Part of it is because the stage the Broncos are at right now, it's little incremental improvements across the board that are going to make the difference between this team, you know, regressing or taking a step further and going to the Super Bowl. But it's that, and it's also something I've talked about during this training camp. There's not a lot of bluster from Sean Payton. There's not a lot of lofty rhetoric. It's not about this team believing. It's not about instilling a culture anymore. The culture exists. It's there. So you don't, those walls can come down a little bit. Like, there's respect there, mutual respect. To Nick Benito, he likes us now. And that was a joke, but there's some truth to that. He respects them and feels like they've earned a night out, and it's team bonding and all of that kind of stuff. But it's the evolution. These guys, Andy Reid is another one, just have to evolve. And if you still have the desire to coach as Andy Reid does, as Sean Payton does, Jim Harbaugh, being some of the older coaches in the league, you got to find a way to relate better to your players, to be able to still have that, you know, progressive thinking, younger thinking in your organization while still having the reins. So I think this is all good from Sean Payton. I think this is all necessary, all natural to do this. But one thing I will say is where you are as a team it's very important, whether you are your team's buddy or you're the taskmaster, you know, the stick and carrot, all of that kind of stuff. It very much matters where your team is. The Broncos they've already demonstrated that they are capable of going deep in the playoffs. Okay, so they're at a stage now where it could be a little bit more carrot than stick. But it's like when Sean Payton bristled at everyone talking about him taking the team to go see Spider-Man. Like the old Sean Payton kind of coming out there. Like, you know, I'm still, like, it can all be taken away. It could all revert back to what you expect me to be if this is going to be the line of questioning, or if the players aren't doing what they're supposed to be doing, if they're not holding up their end of the bargain. That old Sean Payton will come out fast. So he's not, the old Sean Payton is all the way gone. He's under the surface, waiting, lurking, if something goes sideways with this Broncos team. But I'll tell you, even some of the most veteran groups, even some of the most accomplished groups, depending on where in the life cycle of the team they're at, they need more stick than carrot. I'll take you elsewhere in the AFC West. I'll take you to Kansas City. You would think that there's no other franchise in the NFL where everyone knows what they're supposed to be doing. They do it. Andy Reid can be everybody's buddy, and it seemed that way for years that when they were winning, Andy Reid was everybody's buddy and all of this kind of stuff. And now, because the Chiefs have fallen down a little bit, back in comes Eric Bieniemy, and Travis Kelce is saying they need what he brings to the table.
7: One, you got intensity. Intensity is the first thing. And that intensity is infectious. Makes you want to scream mother at everybody doing the wrong thing. And I love that. It's one of my favorite things about him. I don't think there's enough of that in the world, let alone in this building. And I think EB is one of those guys where his accountability is going to piss you off. But if you treat it the right way and you act the right way, respond the right way with it, you're going to become better of it. And it's going to make the team a better team because of it. And it's one of those things that I think we really missed here in Kansas City.
3: And I would agree. Everyone in Kansas City with their success got, as the saying goes, fat and happy. And the accountability kind of went away. Guys were fixed into their positions. There was job security. And now that they've started on a downward trajectory, it's like, how do you get that back? Well, you kind of start from the beginning. You start from building up. And when you're building up, and we saw this with Sean Payton when he first took over the Denver Broncos, it's uncomfortable conversations. It's a lot about accountability. It's more stick than carrot. But when you reach a certain point, you can lay off a little bit because the team has received the message. The culture is what you want it to be. And that's when you can go and take your teammates out or your team out to go see Spider-Man. 719-247-1313. Just getting going on this edition of Drive Time Sports. Coming up next, the big national story of the day. What's going on with one of the proudest franchises in all of sport?
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9: Look out for an accident on I-25 southbound at the Circle Drive exit. It's blocking the right lane, and it's stop and go all the way back to the MLK bypass. And there's another accident to look out for on Academy at Austin Bluffs. I'm Scorge, that's traffic.
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So quite the story in the National Basketball Association today. Is there any sport right now that just has more negative around it than basketball? An operative word, I didn't say the NBA, I said basketball. Is there any sport right now that has more negative in the news cycle than basketball? Between the NBA and the WNBA, it just feels like it's all bad. Unless you're a Sixers fan, everything else, it's all bad. If you're a general basketball fan, bad. And if you're a Laker fan, I don't think today is a celebratory moment. I think this is more bad, but what it means long term is what's interesting, and I don't think that'll be a negative. But the story itself today, if you haven't seen it, is that Mark Walter, who 10 months ago bought the LA Lakers for a record $10 billion, has now turned around and sold the Lakers. He has flipped the Los Angeles Lakers like they're a fixer-upper. And he's sold them to former Disney CEO Bob Iger and Josh Kushner. You probably know his brother quite well, Jared, married to Ivanka. So those are going to be the two new owners of the LA Lakers. And so that's why today this is bad. Because you have a guy taking one of the most storied franchises in all of sport and flipping them. And it gives off the vibe of an organization in disarray. Here's where I will push back against that. Even though it does look that way, the disarray is with Mark Walter. That's where the disarray is, because this guy's under investigation for fraud. And so moving on this is something that he needed to do because he screwed up, allegedly, not because anything that the Lakers did wrong. But Ramona Shelburne had a statement from Mark Walter, and it's comedic almost. "Owning the Los Angeles Lakers has been one of the great honors of my life. It lasted 10 months, Mark. An extraordinary investment. That's not the way we want people to talk about our teams. But what I will carry with me is the community, the fans, and a city that treats this team as family." Now we're back on the rails here with this statement. "I am grateful to Jeannie Buss, the Buss family, the players, and the staff for welcoming me into this chapter. The Lakers belong to Los Angeles, and I have every confidence the best is still ahead." And I think that sentiment can ring true. It's interesting because Bob Iger, I'm very familiar with. The other Kushner, I'm not. Seems like this guy's venture capital, private equity type of dude. So I don't think that's great, but it's like the brain and the financial brawn being paired together. I think this could be good for the LA Lakers. But then again, I thought Mark Walter would be good for the LA Lakers, because the Lakers, despite being a dynasty, despite being one of the most recognizable brands in sports, was a mom and pop operation, right? And the minute that Jerry Buss turned it over to Jeannie and his kids is when the Lakers started to go down. And you know how I feel about scions. Right? I think the apple sometimes falls too far from the tree. And that's what I thought was so weird about the reaction to LeBron leaving LA. It's like, where would the Lakers have been if LeBron didn't choose to go there? They were a mess. But with eyes beyond, you know, the LeBron era, Mark Walter coming in, it's like, okay, now the Lakers are going to be run
like the prestigious franchise that they are. Right? They're going to get an unlimited blank check to be able to do whatever they need to do to make themselves a world-class organization. And I don't know if you could affix that title to the Lakers if you popped open the hood and looked under it. I don't know that it was run like a world-class organization in terms of resources, in terms of the money being spent to do whatever the team needs to do in order to win. So with Mark Walter, I thought that gave them that opportunity. I think that opportunity still exists with Bob Iger and Josh Kushner. So today, it doesn't look great. It looks like the Lakers were flipped. It looks like they were a short-term play, and they're being shorted. But when you dig deeper into the story, you're like, oh, Mark Walter has some problems. And don't think for a second that just because he hasn't sold the Dodgers, that conversation's not coming up. His stake in the Dodgers might be, you know, in a state of flux. It's just that the NBA is a little bit more sensitive to these things, especially right now when Matt Ishbia is tanking his company to finance the Phoenix Suns, and you have everything happening with Steve Ballmer, and it's not that long ago. We all remember Donald Sterling. The NBA is a little bit more sensitive to this stuff than Major League Baseball is. Major League Baseball in general moves more glacially towards progress and making decisions. But I wouldn't be shocked if Mark Walter has to sell his stake in the Dodgers too. But I think long term, it's still the same idea. I always worry about these finance bros coming into professional sports. And I really believe that private equity helped lead Jaylen Brown to the Philadelphia 76ers. I truly believe that that was a part of it. But that's only one half of the equation. Right? Bob Iger, a visionary, being one of the owners, I think if you're a Laker fan, that's interesting. And they both have incredibly deep pockets. And all the things that Mark Walter was supposedly going to do, I think they have a chance to still do with these two in charge. But it's very bizarre what's going on with the LA Lakers. And then you got them this year in a year of transition, right? LeBron is gone. It's now truly Luka's team. We're always looking forward to this being Luka's team ever since the trade. We knew this was the direction they were going, but LeBron was still there. And LeBron casts a long shadow and sucks up all the air in the room. Well, now it is truly Luka's team. And I found it interesting.

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1: Way. But I go back to my initial thought when the trade went down. Like, my bigger issue with the Luka trade was always what Dallas got in return or did not get in return. The fact of the matter is Luka doesn't play defense. The fact of the matter was Luka was routinely overweight. So some of what Nico Harrison was thinking, I can see it. I understand it. The problem is if you're going to trade somebody like Luka, you better fleece the team that you're trading him to, and they didn't do that. That was the bigger issue. But I said, as this goes forward, and it's more complicated now because Cooper Flagg is in Dallas, if they hadn't have gotten the first number one pick, then I would be very confident in this. And I have my thoughts and beliefs on Dallas having Cooper Flagg and how that all came about. But I don't have my tinfoil hat on, so I won't go any further. But the other thing that I said is, as time goes on, it's going to actually look worse because the Lakers are now going to get the best version of Luka Doncic. As special as he was before, as a basketball player, he had his shortcomings. But everything, the weight, the defense, the leadership, all of this stuff that maybe Dallas had some reservations about, it's funny, Luka would in many ways become the player that Dallas wanted him to be in LA. Because the fuel, the motivation, the shock of it all, he alluded to it, you know, I've gotten used to big changes. I think Luka has done a great job of taking the reins of this team, with it being his team. He's flying his teammates out to work out with him over in Europe. Like, this dude is blossoming into a team spokesman, a star, and he was a star in Dallas because of the way he played, but it wasn't this. I don't know how much of a leader he was. So I think it's going to be good. It's not going to be perfect, but I think long-term it's going to be good for LA. In the short term, all of this it's not great, right? The moves that the Lakers have made on the court post-LeBron, I don't love it. I think Walker Kessler was a fine acquisition. I would be a little bit worried about their investment in Austin Reeves moving forward. I don't love the basketball team on the court, but they're just getting started. It seems like they're an organization in disarray when they're flipped 10 months after a guy bought them. But I think long term, this could still turn out okay for the LA Lakers. But bizarre. And in an offseason that has been much about the owners of the NBA teams. Adam Silver, dude, you got to get a grip on your owners. You got to get a grip on the WNBA. You just got to get a grip, dude. You are losing control of this league. You got some interesting folks, some shady characters that are involved. You got a league where it's the furthest thing that anybody wants to talk about is actual basketball. Like, Adam Silver, dude, you are, figure it out. Vet these guys a little bit. It was 10 months. This happened in 10 months. Matt Ishbia nearly bankrupted his company. Steve Ballmer circumventing the salary cap. Like, do your homework on these guys a little bit, huh? 719-247-1313. Coming up next, back to the Broncos in the NFL. The first depth chart has been released. Is Bo Nix truly the number one quarterback? That and other questions that really don't need to be asked next.

0: 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Here's Southern Colorado's most accurate forecast on KVOR.
1: Mostly sunny this morning, but increasing cloud cover into the afternoon with some showers and storms that will also continue this evening. Could see heavier rainfall, maybe some small hail, and also gusty winds, highs near 90. With a KKTV 11 Alert Weather, I'm meteorologist Kevin Bloomberg.
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3: Look out for an accident on I-25 southbound at the Circle Drive exit. It's blocking the right lane, and it's stop and go all the way back to the MLK bypass. And there's another accident to look out for on Academy at Austin Bluffs. I'm Scorch, that's traffic.
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1: 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Lakers flipped by Mark Walter in the span of 10 months. He bought them for $10 billion. He sold them for $12.5 billion. Aaron Texan, $2 billion in a year? $2.5 billion in a year, Aaron. Which just, it goes to show. Like, there is just no, like, Mark Cuban, when he said the pigs get slaughtered thing about the NFL, you know how many years ago that was? You see that the Seahawks just sold for $10 billion, how much the Broncos went for. Like, I like Mark Cuban, but that was one of the dumbest things he's ever said, because every year that goes by, it looks more and more ridiculous because these franchise valuations keep going up and up and up, and I don't think there's any investment on planet Earth that's better and more lucrative than owning a pro sports franchise. Now, did Bob Iger and Josh Kushner overpay a little bit? The reports I'm hearing is they were trying to make a Godfather-type offer to Mark Walter. But there's no way they were going to take it off of his hands for less than he paid. Probably not the same amount as he paid. So maybe fair valuation was 11 and a half. But these franchise values, they're skyrocketing. There's no better investment than a pro sports franchise in America. It's crazy. And I'm giving Mark Cuban a little bit of flack here, but I see why he, said that. And it's not just about franchise valuations. He was talking about a lot of things. But these pigs just keep getting fatter and fatter and fatter and fatter. And I mean that in a nice way. I'm not remarking on anybody's weight. I'm talking about you get it. It just keeps going up. Sell it. Today, the Cowboys were the most valuable franchise in sports. $15 billion they're worth. Which means it's probably going to be close to 20 if someone can convince Jerry Jones to sell. The valuation is like a low estimate. That's what it's worth. What can you get for it? More than that. It's crazy. It absolutely is. But it feeds into the craziness of this story and why it has to be regarding the legal trouble that Mark Walter is in. Because buying a franchise is a long-term play. Right? You want to own that. Some people want to own it for generations. Some people want to own it until they're, old and tired of it, and then they'll turn around and make bank selling it. But it's a long-term investment. It's not 10 months and you flip it. I don't think Mark Walter is going to lead to this trend of everybody buying a team and then 10 months later flipping it. Because Mark Walter gets $12.5 billion. He makes a $2.5 billion profit in 10 months. Imagine what it would be in a decade. So this is absolutely about the legal troubles that he's facing. So he either needs cash or he needs to get out of the public eye or something. But you get these things for the long term. You don't get him to flip, which is bad news for fans of the Portland Trailblazers, because they were hoping that upon this news today with Mark Walter, they were hoping maybe Tom Dundon is going to turn around and flip the Blazers to somebody else within 10 months and get out of Portland. I don't think so. I think he's in it for the long haul. But trust me, it's not. This isn't Mark Walter making a quick buck. This is Mark Walter's in a heap of trouble. And he needs to do something about that. I know this is the moment you've all been waiting for. The first unofficial depth chart of the season. What makes it unofficial? Is it because they don't have a regular season game this week? I mean, they do have a game. But very quick, the Broncos were to point out this is unofficial. Okay. With that being said, there is not one single surprise on this entire thing. Not one. And there's a couple reasons for that. One is, let's be honest, most of the jobs on the Denver Broncos, because we're not looking at, I mean, maybe you are, but I'm not looking at the third and fourth stringers at every position. Right? And who's at the top of the depth chart is what most people care about. This is a veteran group. This is a group that made the AFC Championship last year. There's not a lot of job openings on this team. So I would say every single player on the first line of the depth chart is not a surprise. Every single one. Now, the second thing is that Sean Payton's big on burying the rookies on the depth chart. So Jonah Coleman is currently vying with Cody Schrader to be RB5 on the Broncos depth chart. Okay, we know Jonah Coleman is going to be higher up on the depth chart than 5. He's a rookie. Sean Payton's burying him. Same with Tyler Miller is the fourth string left tackle. Gavin Ortega is the third string left guard and the third string right guard, coincidentally. Justin Jolly, Dallin Bentley, Dane Key, Joseph Manjack. I know you haven't heard of any of these people. Dasan McCullough, Red Murdoch. There's a name that you've heard, Mr. Irrelevant. Behind Justin Strnad and Lavelle Bailey at inside linebacker. So it's not surprising that they're where they are, because Sean Payton does this. The question is, how many of these younger guys have upward mobility? I think Red Murdoch does. I think it's Justin Strnad's job at one of those inside linebacker spots. But I could see, with everything I've heard about him, he could supplant Lavelle Bailey. Potentially. Or Kareem Reed. And be essentially the backup to Alex Singleton. But it's really Murdoch and Coleman feel like the only two rookies that you're looking at with the Denver Broncos and saying, what kind of a role will they have? I think a lot of these guys aren't. They're not going to be a lot of rookies on this Broncos roster, I don't think, by the time final cutdowns come in. And then you go one step up, still young players, the ones that are not being artificially deflated by Sean Payton, the ones who are not rookies, second-year players. Jahdae Barron listed as the backup to both Riley Moss and Jaquan McMillan. Savion Jones, Q Robinson, heard a little bit about those two guys. They're third on the depth chart. Former Air Force Falcon Jordan Jackson is above Savion Jones on the depth chart. I think, look, you shouldn't put a ton of stock into this at all. But I do think that you can look and see at least a snapshot of where these guys are. Drew Sanders is a great example. You know, Drew Sanders is, I know he's been injured, but he's a guy I thought very highly of. And I thought had a path to be one of the starting inside linebackers. And they got him behind Jonathan Cooper and Dondre Tillman. So I think some of these second, third-year players, you can look where they're at on the depth chart and maybe make more assumptions than you can with the rookies, because they're going to be buried, all with the understanding that there aren't a lot of starting gigs available on the Denver Broncos. But a few spots that we could see some movement. Pat Bryan and Troy Franklin, been talking about the two of them. Both second on their spots, Troy Franklin behind Marvin Mims, Pat Bryant behind Cortland Sutton. I think that's significant. I said the ceiling for Pat Bryant is maybe he's the eventual replacement for Cortland Sutton. But I think those two are in their own little battle, because I'm not 100% sure they'll both be on the roster when the season rolls around. Inside linebacker, another position that I thought there could be some movement between now and the beginning of the season. And then that defensive end spot, Savion Jones and Jordan Jackson. Maybe there's some movement there. And I'll make no bones about it. Big Jordan Jackson guy, so I hope that he hangs on his spot on the team. Nothing against Savion Jones. But yeah, just... This is the life of a contending team. A lot of the spots are spoken for. There's not a lot of guys down on the depth chart that you can get really excited about, because they're just not going to be on the field. And they got, you know, the Broncos got a veteran behind a veteran. So I know we love looking at depth charts, but if you're looking for an interesting depth chart, you probably have to look somewhere else other than Denver. Pretty straightforward, pretty obvious, pretty much in every single position. I saw this, that is a report that Bo Nix is going to play. Working to confirm that. Just this week, by the way. With Bo Nix, I should definitely not pause for a moment for dramatic effect. Bo Nix not going to play week one of the preseason against Atlanta, week two and three, he's scheduled to. I'll dive into that because I have some thoughts, but I want to make sure it's real before I comment. So I'll get on that. In the meantime, I'll take your thoughts, 719-247-1313. Speaking of quarterbacks and youngish quarterbacks, the benching of J.J. McCarthy, or the choosing of Kyler Murray to be the starter in Minnesota, has reignited an annual debate about quarterbacks' bust potential, who's responsible when a guy becomes a bust. Want to get into that a little bit, because I found something interesting in terms of, yes, quarterback busts still exist, but is the NFL doing a better job of mitigating that in more recent years? That's next here on an Extra Sports 13.
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2: Look out for an accident on I-25 southbound at the Circle Drive exit. It's blocking the right lane, and it's stop and go all the way back to the MLK bypass. And there's another accident to look out for on Academy at Austin Bluffs. I'm Score, Jets Traffic.
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6: 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Facebook, YouTube, Twitch, X, and Instagram. We put the show live up there each and every day. It's also a handy way to interact with the show, because you can simply drop a comment right there on the stream. If you want to reach out via phone or text, I'm all for that as well. The number, 719-247-1313. So, the big news yesterday in the NFL was that the Vikings are going with Kyler Murray over J.J. McCarthy. And we move quickly as a sporting society, right? So now the B word's being thrown around with J.J. McCarthy that he's a bust. And then it ignites the debate of who's responsible for busts. Is it the player or is it the coaches or some other entity? And we have started to, I think, catch up to the idea that when a first-round quarterback is an alleged bust, that blame is shared by a number of different parties. Okay, you can't completely absolve the player in that instance. And they don't even have to be, you know, have the problems that Jamarcus Russell did or Johnny Manziel did for them to have accountability and be part of the reason why they became a bust, because J.J. McCarthy is a good example. I don't think J.J. McCarthy is flat out good enough to be a franchise quarterback. I never believed that. But who should shoulder more of the blame? J.J. McCarthy, all he did was everything Jim Harbaugh told him to do, which was turn around, hand it off, don't turn the ball over, and we're going to win a national championship. So, yes, I have my doubts about J.J. McCarthy as a drop-back NFL franchise quarterback, but why didn't the Vikings see that? Why didn't the Vikings see everything that you and I saw? That there was an entire football game in which J.J. McCarthy in the entire second half did not throw a pass. Like, we all felt like we knew it, and yet the Vikings didn't. And they drafted him, and they traded up to get him. Thanks, Sean Payton. So, is it J.J. McCarthy's fault that he wasn't equipped to be what the Vikings hoped he would be, or is it on the Vikings for not doing their job? The one guy that I have full confidence did everything he can is Kevin O'Connell. Mike, if Kevin O'Connell doesn't get his hands on Sam Darnold, Seattle fans, I don't know what you're doing right now. Maybe you're trying to make it work with Drew Lock. Like, Kevin O'Connell helped rebuild Sam Darnold. I know Shanahan started with that. But then you had the big year in Minnesota for Darnold, and that got him paid in Seattle, and the rest, as they say, is history. I think Kevin O'Connell did everything he could. He just didn't have the quarterback to work with. But I think that the mistake was on the Minnesota Vikings for putting all of this on J.J. McCarthy. If J.J. McCarthy is not drafted in the first round, then he's labeled a developmental pick, and maybe one day he can be a starter. The Vikings drafted him to take over for a proud franchise that is desperate to win a Super Bowl. That was too much, and J.J. McCarthy's not capable of doing that. But I put it more on the Vikings for not realizing it. And that's the realization that we have had as a sporting society over the last 2 years. It's like, wait a minute. Okay, yes, Johnny Manziel. Yes, Jamarcus Russell. But I mean, how about Robert Griffin III? Was that on what happened? I don't know if Robert Griffin III is technically a bust, because when he played, he was quite good. But was that an organization doing everything they could to help Robert Griffin III succeed? I would say absolutely not. So we've gotten around, and it can be on a case-to-case basis, but the overall theme here is, let's not put all of it on the player, because all they're trying to do is their best. These are billion-dollar franchises, multiple billion-dollar franchises with huge scouting staffs and supposedly very smart football people. Smart football coaches, they make mistakes, and that leads to some of these first-round quarterbacks going bust. But I did find something interesting, because the whole J.J. McCarthy debate got me thinking, is the NFL any better at this than they used to be? Because I'm looking at J.J. McCarthy's draft class. And even with McCarthy, if you are saying McCarthy's done, right? That's one down. Still have Caleb. Still have Jaden Daniels. Still have Drake May. Still have Bo Nix. I mean, we haven't seen a draft with four legitimate franchise quarterbacks since 2018. So it got me thinking. And 2018's not that long ago, right? With Baker, and Baker's been a roller coaster ride, but I think he's capable of being a franchise quarterback. Josh Allen is obviously in another stratosphere. Lamar Jackson. So that's not that long ago. That's within a decade. So my hypothesis was maybe the NFL is doing a little bit better job. Maybe they are understanding what you and I now understand, is that organizations are almost equal to the player themselves in creating a bust. So the organizations needed to take more ownership. I looked at it. So 06 to 2015. Okay, there were 26 quarterbacks taken in the first round. Okay, three of them became franchise, like bona fide franchise quarterbacks. Three of them: Matt Ryan, Cam Newton, and Andrew Luck. Right now, 2016 to 2025, we already have four, you know, the big four: Mahomes, Allen, Jackson, and Burrow. Multi-year starters, interesting, a little bit more down than they were a decade, the last decade. There was more of a quarterbacking middle class in the 10 years prior to 2016. And the number of busts have gone down. So 2006 to 2015. Let me find my list here. See if you agree with it. The busts from 06 to 15. Jamarcus Russell, Matt Leinart, Brady Quinn, Jake Locker, Christian Ponder, Brandon Whedon, EJ Manuel, RIP, and Johnny Manziel. Right? All considered busts. 2016 to 2025, we had our old friend Paxton Lynch, Josh Rosen, Zach Wilson, Trey Lance, Kenny Pickett. And now we have Anthony Richardson, J.J. McCarthy, and Michael Penix, where we're wondering. So it has a chance to potentially match it. But for right now, we have fewer busts than we had before, in a decade stretch before. And we have more elite quarterbacks. So the numbers tell me, even though the middle, and it's about the same. It's about the same. You give a little bit of a nod to that 06 to 15 window there. But the middle's staying the same. The number of decent starters, not going to be in anyone's Mike Sando top quarterback tier list, but good. Good starters, tier two type guys, right? There's slightly more of those, or fewer of those now. But we have more elite franchise quarterbacks, and we have fewer busts. Those numbers tell me that the NFL is doing a better job of developing quarterbacks. And it plays into what I was talking about to start the show in the evolution of Sean Payton. Right, he's turning over play calling duties to a younger, more progressive thinker in Davis Webb. He's taking his team out to go see Spider-Man. He's evolving. He's getting with the times a little bit. Part of the reason is head coaching in the NFL is a young man's game. The every coaching cycle that goes by, it seems like NFL head coaches get younger and younger. And teams are trying to stretch it that way because of these younger thinkers are a little bit more quarterback-centric. They can develop these quarterbacks a little bit better. So I think all the signs are there that the NFL is getting better at developing quarterbacks. And I remember one of the things I said a few weeks ago when I'm lining up one of the, I think, storylines through this season, I feel like we got to start lopping off some quarterbacks because right now, it feels like there are just so many that you would say are good. Smaller number that are great, but there's a lot of good quarterbacks in the league right now, more than I can recall in any other year. And I think this is kind of playing to it, is that the NFL is doing a better job developing these guys, coaching these guys up, setting them up for success. And yes, there's still going to be a chance that a guy won't be able to get it done. But it just feels like the NFL and the coaching and the front offices are holding up their end of the bargain a little bit better. And you look at this 2024 class, I mean, we have a chance for the next decade to have even more elite franchise quarterbacks, right? Daniels, Drake, Caleb, even, maybe not for me, but for others, Bo Nix. Plus what you have coming out of college. And that's the other thing too. And I said it yesterday when I was talking about why didn't the Vikings see this with J.J. McCarthy. In college football is older. These guys are playing more games than they ever have before. Because if they don't play, they're bouncing and going to another school. They're getting these extra years of eligibility. These guys are coming out more ready for the NFL. So it's not just credit to the NFL. I think it's a little bit of credit to college football in developing these guys. See, there is a positive to the current state of college athletics. The quarterbacking is better. But these guys are playing more games. They're more NFL ready than ever before. And I do believe that they're getting drafted by teams that have a better idea about how to develop quarterbacks, front offices that are a little bit better about drafting the right guy. But of course, you have the next few big tests here. What way are we going to go with Cam Ward? Fernando Mendoza, how are the Raiders going to handle him? That'll be interesting to see moving forward. But yes, J.J. McCarthy exists. Doesn't look good for Michael Penix. And it's not that long ago that we had Trey Lance, Kenny Pickett. So it's not perfect. But the last 10 years in the NFL in terms of quarterback development, I would argue have been better than the 10 years before that. 719-247-1313. Coming up next, one NFL head coach says the goal this year is for his offense to be as good as the 2013 Denver Broncos. You remember that team well, don't you? I'll tell you which head coach thinks his team has the chance to be like Peyton and company next.
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8: Got a crash block in the right lane. It's I-25 southbound at South Circle and Lake, slowing things down there. It's slow from the MLK bypass, as a matter of fact. Other than that, just time of day stuff is going to get you right now. And we've had some rain in areas, so a little bit of flooding in places. Be careful. I'm Coyote. That's traffic.
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I want to take you back. Back in time. To the year 2013. Think about the football team that you watched clad in orange and blue. Specifically the offense. Remember that 2013 Denver Broncos offense led by Peyton Manning? The numbers they put up? The stretch from that season that I remember going, holy crap, this team is a wagon. I believe it was week 4 and 5. They, in back-to-back weeks, hung 50 on the Eagles and Cowboys. Like, they were putting up big numbers early on in the season, you know, 35, 37. And then week 4 and 5 came around, and they dropped over 50 on Philly and on Dallas. And it was like, oh, my God, this offense is a problem. Now we know how the story ended, but we're not focused on that. During the regular season, Peyton Manning's Broncos set the NFL record for points scored in a season. Well, Ben Johnson, the head coach of the Chicago Bears, says today to The Athletic, it's not just a Super Bowl that I want. I want this offense to break that record. And he believes they can. The Chicago Bears, if you were wondering, last year averaged 25.9 points a game. About 26 points a game last year. That Broncos team that Peyton Manning quarterbacked in 2013 averaged almost 38 a game. So suffice to say that there's going to have to be a little bit of an uptick for the Chicago Bears offense to be able to put up those numbers. Now, as far as the can they, I will argue that while the Bears' skill players are younger than the players that Peyton Manning had, so there is a world where Rome Odunze, Luther Burden, once he gets healthy, and the tight ends that Colson Loveland and all those guys, there's a chance that the guys that Caleb Williams throws the ball to can be just as talented as the group that Peyton Manning had. Overall, right? There was Demaryius Thomas, who you probably put above any receiver that the Chicago Bears have. But in totality, and you're betting on upside, which is what Ben Johnson is doing, right? It's a young offense with the Chicago Bears. But if all of these guys hit, we've already seen from Odunze, if Luther Burden hits, Colson Love, if all of these guys hit and are who Ryan Poles drafted them to be, then Caleb Williams has the pieces around him to be an elite offense. But the key, as you know from watching the 2013 Denver Broncos, the key was not who Peyton Manning was throwing to, it was Peyton Manning. I know, we give the quarterbacks too much credit, too much blame, we put everything revolves around them. Tell me that the reason why the Denver Broncos in 2013 averaged 38 points a game was not Peyton Manning, who threw 55 touchdowns. It was Peyton. And one thing that you say about Peyton Manning is, you know, we have this discussion about system quarterbacks. Peyton Manning is the system. Okay, the guy had Adam Gase coaching him. He got Adam Gase a head coaching gig. Adam Gase, you remember Adam Gase, wild-eyed Adam Gase. That 2013 team got
Adam Gase a head coaching gig. And we find out that it was not Adam Gase who made that Broncos offense go. It was Peyton Manning. He was the system. So I don't think that Caleb is the system. I can't say that about him. But with Caleb and his skills and the improvement he showed last year, plus Ben Johnson, I do think that you have a special connection between a head coach slash play caller and his quarterback. But really, if the Bears are going to do this, okay, and I'll just say this, if they rival that 2013 Denver Broncos team for arguably the greatest offense in NFL history, the Chicago Bears are going to go to the Super Bowl. Right? Or they're going to get very close. I know the super team Rams are waiting, but we're all looking for a reason to not take the Rams. Well, here would be your reason. If you're looking for a reason to say, no, I'm not picking the Rams, a Bears team that averages 39 points a game would be your off-ramp. That would be your license to go, you know what? Not the Rams, them. But that, it's really going to come down to Caleb. He's going to have to go from, you know, borderline in my mind, top 10 quarterback in the league. And it's, and a lot of it is, it's early. He had one garbage year and one great year. Okay, I'm a big proponent of Caleb. I think it's going to be more for his career like last year than it was his rookie year. I fully believe that. But he's going to have to take a jump. And Caleb Williams would be the MVP of the league. And he would be considered, with that kind of a season, on par with Mahomes, Allen, Burrow. In fact, if Joe Burrow's season is, you know, derailed because of injury, people might take Caleb Williams and put him into Joe Burrow's spot. Or if all these doomsdayers when it comes to Lamar Jackson are correct, then he would take his place. I know year three is a big year for quarterbacks. It's when we finally say, okay, this is who this guy is. Now, we're not always right, Sam Darnold. But there are exceptions to every rule. Year three is usually when we get the best sense of who a quarterback is and is going to be throughout their career. So if Caleb Williams takes the jump to be one of the five best quarterbacks in the league, then there's an outside shot. But even as I say all that, I can't see it. It's great to have goals, right? And given where the I got to imagine if you're a Bears fan, and I'd love to hear from you at 719-247-1313. I think you love Ben Johnson doing this. How could you not? Given where your franchise has been, Ben Johnson is coming in with some swagger and making bold proclamations about how special this Bears team is. Now you got to live up to it. His quote today, The Athletic, it's going to be brought back. That is the receipt, and it will be brought back any time that the Bears struggle offensively. But it will be brought back as well if we're looking at the Bears as a historically great offense. I just don't see it. I felt like, and I hated every minute of it, don't get me wrong, because in that time I wasn't here yet doing this show. So I was free to be a fan. I hated every minute of that 2013 Denver Broncos team. And I may have giggled when the ball went over the head of Peyton Manning. I gasped first. I may have giggled. I don't remember. But it was a different life. You know, I didn't.

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1: You have Micah Parsons, Aiden Hutchinson, and Brian Flores' defense for the bulk of your schedule. Like, I don't want to take away anything from that 2013 Broncos team, but they weren't playing in a division as good as the NFC North. So as much as the game has moved to be more quarterback friendly and the quarterbacks are putting up bigger numbers than we've ever seen, we're also seeing a rise in the pass rusher, and we got some dudes that can get to a quarterback and wreck things. So I don't see it. Not in that division, and Ben Johnson is making a lot of future bets. Not just this season, but I'm saying, like, on an individual level, like, all these guys are so young in their careers. For all of it was a more veteran group that Peyton Manning was leading. Kind of knew the ups and downs were kind of worked out. Like, they were who they were and who they were going to be. This Bears team, I see a lot of potential, and if you're a Bears fan, I know you're excited. You should be. But the idea that all this year, Caleb, Loveland, Odunze, Burden, like, all of them hit all at the same time, all relatively drafted close together, that's a lot that Ben Johnson is asking for. Love the bravado, love the confidence. I don't see it. But what I do see is an offense that's going to be very good. Like, what I'm looking at for the Chicago Bears in 2026, and Ben Johnson knows this very well, can you be like the Lions 2 years ago? That was not a historically great offense, but in that year, they were elite. They were a wagon. They were putting up big numbers. Like, can you do that? Because last year, by the way, the 25.9 I mentioned, there's only one team that averaged more than 30 a game, and that was the Rams. And Ben Johnson is talking about approaching 40. So how about this? How about the Bears be the best offense in the NFL? Can we have that conversation? In the year 2026, could the Chicago Bears be the best offense in football? And even though you're still making the same bets that all of these young skill position players all hit at the same time, I still think that that's possible. My issue with the Bears is the other side of the football. I think their offense is going to be fantastic. I don't think they're going to be, what was that, in points per game, 1, 2, 3, 4, 5, 6, 7, 8, 9th? No, they're going to be near the top. And they're going to have to be. That's kind of my whole thing. They're going to have to average over 30 a game. Can the Bears be the best defense, or the best, not the best defense? They can't. I'll answer that question straight away. Can they be the best offense in the NFL this season? Still stiff competition, especially when you look at the Rams. Everyone's focused on the defensive side of the football for the Rams, but don't forget they have Puka for at least most of the season, I think. Davante Adams, and the Matthew Stafford. I think the Bears can threaten to be the best offense in the NFL. Maybe the best offense that we've had in the last few years. But call it romanticism, call it nostalgia. I don't know, it's romanticism. I didn't even like that team. But call it what you will, I can't see it. I can't see anybody in the NFL this season being in the same conversation as the 2013 Denver Broncos. I think there are more defenses that can contend with the 2015 Denver Broncos this season in the NFL than teams that can compete with the 2013 offensive Denver Broncos. Take your thoughts, though. Ben Johnson. Not just a Super Bowl. And he did mention Super Bowl first, so don't think that Ben Johnson is just looking to put up points. He's saying the Super

0: Super Bowl is not the only thing I'm going after. And one thing I will say, and I'll give out the number one more time. The Bears at the end of football games already was going to be fascinating, right? Because last year, Caleb pulled multiple rabbits out of multiple hats. The playoffs included. So already you are going to pay extra close attention to the Chicago Bears at the end of football games. But now you have a different reason. If the Bears are comfortably in command, let's say, I think earlier rather than later in the season, because then later in the season you're thinking about health and all that. Early in the season, Bears up by a couple of tutties, they have the ball. Is Ben Johnson kneeling? Is Ben Johnson running out the clock, or is Ben Johnson trying to get closer to the 2013 Denver Broncos in week three? I just getting to know Ben Johnson now that he's running a team instead of the offensive coordinator, I would not put it past Ben Johnson to run up the score in some of these games, especially against the Packers. 719-247-1313. Can the 2026 Chicago Bears rival the 2013 Denver Broncos in putting up just galactic Star Wars type numbers? More Drive Time Sports after this.
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2: More scattered showers and thunderstorms for the rest of our afternoon that will carry out through the evening into the first half of the night before clearing out into tomorrow morning. Overnight lows will also be in the upper 50s and 60s. With your KKTV Alert Weather, I'm meteorologist Roy Rusk.
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1: A traffic update from the KVOR Traffic Center.
4: Got a crash block in the right lane. It's I-25 southbound at South Circle and Lake, slowing things down there. It's slow from the MLK bypass, as a matter of fact. Other than that, just time of day stuff is going to get you right now. And we've had some rain in areas, so a little bit of flooding in places. Be careful. I'm Coyote. That's traffic.
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3: Your chance to get qualified to win four season tickets to the Air Force football season is coming up shortly. So stay tuned. Was able to confirm. It didn't actually take me this long. I just wanted to talk about the other stuff. But Bo Nix indeed will not play in the preseason opener on Friday against the Atlanta Falcons. You know what I just thought of and why I said Atlanta Falcons that way? Every time the Broncos and the Falcons are in the same conversation, I think about the episode of The Simpsons, the Super Bowl episode, where they didn't know when they first made it who was going to be in the Super Bowl, so they covered Homer's mouth with a mug and then, like, dubbed over it. It was, I don't know why, it was hilarious. Like, the two Denver Broncos moments in Simpsons are hysterical to me. One, where he covers the mouth, the Denver Broncos and the Atlanta Falcons. And then when Robert Scorpio gives him the Denver Broncos. His dream is to own the Dallas Cowboys, and Homer goes, "Oh, the Denver Broncos." Anyway, where am I? What was I talking about? Oh, Bo Nix. Not going to play on Friday against the Atlanta Falcons. And it's interesting to me because I don't want to make a mountain out of a molehill. That's not really my style. I think I'm a pretty level-headed guy most of the time. Not playing him in the preseason on a turf field makes a lot of sense. What I wonder, do we have anything to worry about with Bo Nix on turf fields during the regular season? Like, right now, abundance of caution. Most teams don't even play in the preseason. Like, I get it. This isn't a huge deal other than you'll have to wait another week to see Bo Nix for the first time since he beat the Buffalo Bills. But, like, I know Sean Payton's not going to hold him out on turf fields during the regular season, but what I wonder is if, and I have to look, when the first time the Broncos play on a turf field. If I had a crack research staff, I'd be able to do that. It's just me right now. But I will look into that. I'll have it for you within the... By the next time I open this microphone, I will know. But I just... Okay, abundance of caution. It's the preseason. This is a smart move. I get it. But is there any level of concern for Bo Nix on turf fields moving forward with the ankle injury? Or is it just because this game means nothing and you got two more chances to play Bo Nix? That's what I wonder. And I guess you won't know until, you know, Bo Nix plays on a turf field and you go, oh, that ankle's really messed up. Or you go, you wouldn't even know he had an ankle injury in off-season surgery. So for right now, it's the right call. I get it. I understand it. But we move very fast to catastrophic ankle injury. Bo Nix is predisposed to ankle injuries to now... He can run the ball. They've rebuilt him better than ever. He's Steve Austin. Right? Like, ankle surgery get out of here with ankle surgery. We don't even acknowledge that ankle surgery even happened. This is Bo Nix. He's better. He's stronger. He's faster. He'll run the ball more. All of this kind of stuff. We took a quick jump from the injury, the surgery, Sean Payne's comments, to now there's nothing to see here. And yesterday I talked about Pat Bryant and other training camp darlings. And I reminded you that coaches are great at manipulation and great at allowing you, making you see what they want you to see. Right? Visually, they can control a narrative. Speaking, they can control a narrative. That's how these head coaches are wired. So any concern or any question that might be negative, no. Right? It gets shot down, nonsense, explained away, all that kind of stuff. So I get it. Sean Payne's not the first guy to do this. I'm just following the timeline here, and we took a quantum leap in just a couple of months. And I'm not speaking with any medical background, but I'm speaking from, you know, people were questioning like, oh, Mahomes, I don't know if Mahomes is going to be right week one. And that's fine. Because I'm looking at this same thing in Kansas City and I'm going, are we 100% sure that Patrick Mahomes is cool for week one? We don't want to take a beat. I know it's the Broncos. I know it's Monday night, but like, is he really going to be ready week one and be not limited at all? Kansas City's done the same thing. Season torpedoed, season ruined, Patrick Mahomes, oh my God, what's going to happen with him? And now it's like Andy Reid is disavowing any knowledge that Patrick Mahomes was ever hurt. And I wonder the same thing about Bo Nix. Are we right to have zero concern? Is there really nothing to see here? This is just, and I know NFL players are very much against turf fields these days. Like, I understand that, and maybe we'll see teams around the league go, yeah, turf fields, I don't think so. And not even with players with, you know, what Bo Nix has. Just in general, I'm not putting my guys out there in a preseason game on turf. Now, the number of coaches who put any stock in the preseason and care at all about the preseason is dwindling every day. Just to keep a running theme throughout the show, the NFL head coaching position getting younger and younger and younger and more progressive and kind of thinking a different way. Here's another thing. A lot of teams aren't going to be playing their starters. But Sean Payton is one of the few left who puts value in the preseason, who wants his best guys out there. And he's saying that Bo Nix will be out there weeks two and three, but not week one. So it's going to be hard to see. Is this more of a general feeling about turf? And that's what the decision is being made? Or is it more about what Bo Nix is dealing with? And if it's about what Bo Nix or not is dealing with, but went through, is there any reason for any level of concern moving forward? So it's got to, like, I don't know, alarm bells, but like there's like a beeping in the back of my head. There's like some kind of a noise where I'm like, wait a minute, this might be something. But no Bo Nix on Friday against the Atlanta Falcons. This from the 719, I think their first game is fourth week against San Francisco artificial turf. Let's see, list of NFL stadiums. They do play the Cowboys this year. Where is that? I need to pull up the Broncos schedule. Okay, so... Well, let's just take it there. I trust you. I'm just saying I would like a more complete picture of how many turf games the Broncos are playing this season. But let's just say, okay, fourth. And San Francisco's turf? See, I didn't even... like other, we never paid attention to these things. And then the World Cup happened, and it's all we want to talk about is turf versus grass. But at any rate, players are happy about it because they've been talking about it for years. But let's say it's week four. That's a month into the season. That's a month and a half away. Right? Month and a half? 7 weeks? Feels like a long time. But it's going to be here before you know it. Again, I don't want to... I don my tinfoil cap enough on this show. I don't want to make a habit of it, but I'll say this. I think it's notable. I think it's interesting that Sean Payton doesn't want to play Bo Nix on a turf field coming off of ankle surgery. I think it's the right call. Like, I'll emphasize that. I think it's the right call, but the mind wanders. It's kind of what I'm getting at here. So, no Bo Nix week one against the Denver Broncos. But one thing we know, Sean Payton's not worried about Stiddy. Not worried about Stiddy at all. 719-247-1313. Let me give you another number that you should save, you know, stow away on your phone and just to have it, because we're in the midst of qualifying listeners to win four season tickets to the upcoming Air Force football season, and that time today has arrived. The fifth caller at 719-715-0740. 719-715-0740. The fifth caller will be our latest qualifier to win the four season tickets to the Air Force Falcons. Jim Arthur in the morning on KVOR, myself in the afternoon. We're giving you two chances every day to get qualified. We still got more qualifying rounds to go, but today is the latest. Right now, fifth caller, 719-715-0740. Coming up next, we'll reset things with the three stories that are driving the show, and we've got Switchback Soccer tonight as well on Extra Sports 1300. Stay tuned.
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5: Got a crash block in the right lane. It's I-25 southbound at South Circle and Lake, slowing things down there. It's slow from the MLK bypass, as a matter of fact. Other than that, just time of day stuff is going to get you right now. And we've had some rain in areas, so a little bit of flooding in places. Be careful. I'm Coyote, that's traffic.
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5: 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There is another way you can be a part of the show, consume the show on a daily basis, and that is by watching it anywhere you scroll. Want to tidy up one item of business because, man, you guys are flooding the phone lines, and I love it. Love the excitement for Air Force season and love to, you know, sometimes I was talking to my son about this, you know, yesterday. He wants to be in radio, but it's he looks at it as a way to hone his craft as a stand-up comedian. That's what he ultimately, you know, wants to be. And we were just kind of having a conversation about this, and I said, you know, sometimes in my job, I don't always get the reaction. You know, some days, if you know, I don't know if you're out there sometimes, and it's awesome to see when you are. And the phone line certainly showed it when we qualified another listener for a chance to win 4 season tickets to the upcoming Air Force football season. Richard is the lucky listener today, but you will have another opportunity tomorrow morning, 5 a.m. to 8 a.m. on Colorado Springs Morning News, 740 KVOR. And then I will be giving you another opportunity on this show, and we'll do it again Friday, and then we'll do it in the next week. But we're getting closer, getting much, much closer to both college football and professional football season. Speaking of letting me know that you're out there, always love it when I hear from you. 719-247-1313. If you got anything percolating in the sports world that you want to discuss, you could call or text that number, or if you are watching the live stream, you can simply drop a comment right there, and I will get to it. Perhaps you have thoughts on these, the three stories that are driving the show today.
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5: All right, story number one, no Bo on Friday. Sean Payton says that Bo Nix will not play in the Broncos preseason opener against the Atlanta Falcons because turf, Bo Nix coming off of ankle surgery, doesn't mix. You have a confluence of things here, right? You got a player coming off of ankle surgery, getting ready to play a meaningless game on a turf field. Seems like the right call, even for someone who puts as much stock into the preseason as Sean Payton. And Payton says weeks 2 and 3, Bo Nix will play for the Denver Broncos. But I can't help, and I just got done talking about this, I can't help but, you know, wonder a little bit here. Like, yes, it's a preseason game, and some might argue there's no reason for Bo Nix, ankle surgery or no, to play at all in the preseason. Right? But it's hard to keep your mind from going to, well, wait a minute. We were told that Bo Nix is back better than ever, stronger, faster. He's going to run the ball, you know, a ton and all of this kind of stuff. Okay, I'll take it at face value. Week one, preseason, turf field, fine. But we did move very quickly from, you know, Bo Nix had a catastrophic ankle injury, one that Sean Payton at least said, but then denied that he said that he was predisposed to. And now, you know, Bo Nix is impervious to any type of injury. So, the right call, absolutely, the right call by Sean Payton. But you just wonder, there are turf fields littered sporadically throughout this upcoming Broncos season. Is Bo Nix on turf going to be like a little bit of a thing this year? Especially early on. We'll wait and find out. But for now, if you just take this decision in a vacuum, coming off of ankle surgery, preseason game number one, which he would only be out there for, you know, a few snaps anyway, makes all the sense in the world. But puts Bo Nix's ankle injury, if it was off the radar, it's back on the radar. Story number two. Actually, let's stick with Sean Payton, because the second biggest story of the day clearly is that Sean Payton took the Broncos to go watch Spider-Man.
7: I mentioned it this weekend to a few former players, and they accused me of getting soft. It's not like we changed a practice or anything. We just had a diversion, if you will. So it was good. The experience was good.
5: You know, if you like this softer side of Sean Payton, maybe don't ask him questions about this, because he seems a little bit irritated by it. Like, oh, I let the players go see Spider-Man one night, and now my entire reputation is tarnished. So if you like this softer side of Sean Payton, the side that's showing emotion, FaceTiming Drew Brees a couple weeks ago, the Sean Payton that's, you know, turning over play calling duties to Davis Webb, giving a young offensive mind an opportunity to kind of drive the car, and now he's taking his players out to go see Spider-Man. If you like this, then probably don't ask about it. Just, like, let it be. Observe. Do not say anything to him, because grumpy Sean Payton is lying right beneath the surface. Why do I bring this up? It doesn't matter that they went and saw Spider-Man. The point is, what this is part of a bigger picture that is being painted when it comes to Sean Payton at this stage in his coaching career. Okay, everything is telling you that being an NFL head coach is a young man's game. Okay, the turnover rate for head coaches has never been greater than it is right now. And every cycle, it seems like the head coaches that are getting gigs are younger and younger and younger. And there's reasons for that. Two primarily. One, forward-thinking, progressive. They got some new ideas, and teams value that. And second, they relate better to the modern-day NFLer, the modern-day athlete. And we see this throughout all of sports, right? Look at all the coaches who looked at the new world of college athletics and said, get me the heck out of here, like Nick Saban did. He liked the power that he was able to exude over his team. He liked that separation. And that's fine, but that's just, I mean, you're going to be a dinosaur if you're that type of person. The new wave of head coach, NBA, we're seeing it. Look, J.J. Redick with the Lakers. I got to talk about the Lakers here momentarily. Like, It felt like J.J. Redick was in the NBA 2 days ago, and now he's been the head coach of the Lakers for a couple of years. Like, coaches across all sports getting younger and younger and younger. It's about progressive thinking. It's about new ideas, but it's also about relating to the players who are getting more and more power, more and more money. They're all CEOs. They all have, you know, egos in that way, and you kind of meet them on their level, bridge the gap a little bit more. The taskmaster, more stick than carrot, it's just, it doesn't work as well anymore. And this is Sean Payton, who is one of the older coaches in the NFL, going, well, I don't want to quit, right? I still want to coach, and I still want to be me, right? Because my way works. It worked in New Orleans. It's working in Denver. So how do you do that? You find the opportunities, right? You trust Davis Webb. You like Davis Webb. You think he's going to be good at this job. You might lose him if you don't give him the offensive coordinator gig. And Sean Payton said, okay, you're driving the car, even though his foot's going to be on the brake. Sean Payton's will be. And I'll maybe take the team out for a night to reward them for the hard work they've put in, or just for team bonding, or whatever the case may be. Like, I don't know that Sean Payton did a lot of this stuff earlier, but it's his way to acknowledge the evolution that has to happen. If he wants to stay in this league, he's got to start doing more things like all these younger coaches are doing. I think it's smart. And I think it's resonating with the players. I feel like the players, even though Sean Payton has a little bit of a reputation, you talk to the Broncos players and they love the guy. I think he's trying to balance out the stick and the carrot. It's a positive thing. It's a good thing. The way he's moving. Did not like Spider-Man, though. Not a big fan to begin with, Sean Payton. So, did they want to go see The Odyssey? That would have been more Sean Payton speed, I would guess. Maybe too long for him. Anyway. Story number three, I mentioned briefly the Lakers. They're the big national story today. As Mark Walter, who just bought the Lakers for $10 billion 10 months ago, has turned around and flipped the Lakers to Josh Kushner, the less famous Kushner brother, and Bob Iger, who used to run Disney. Ever heard of it? Those two have bought the LA Lakers for $12.5 billion. So the Lakers appreciated in value by $2.5 billion. Did I say million? Billion. Let me be clear. Billion, if I misspoke earlier. $10 billion to $12.5 billion. Over 10 months, the Lakers gained $2.5 billion in value, which is crazy. But it also speaks to why so many rich people want professional teams. Because the values keep going up and up and up. So this is not a business that you turn around and flip. You don't short sell it when you have a chance. If Mark Walter waited a few more years, he could make $10 billion on his investment. The way things are going. So it's like, why would he do this? And now the Lakers seem to be in a little bit of disarray right now when they are entering a very important transition into the Luka era. Well, it's not really on the Lakers. It's more Mark Walter. Why is he selling? Because he's under investigation for fraud. So I don't know the utility of dumping the LA Lakers. I don't know if it's legal fees. I don't know if it's, you know, disconnecting himself with Guggenheim partners and, you know, trying to sever those ties. So maybe the authorities go easy on him. I don't know. But the fact of the matter is he is under investigation for fraud. And I think this is a byproduct of that. And I don't think that the Dodger, I don't think he's just going to be like, well, I'm keeping the Dodgers. Because why dump the Lakers? Why flip the Lakers and not, and keep the Dodgers? Is it because he believes in Tarek Skubal more than Luka Doncic? I don't think so. I would guess that the Dodgers are not far behind. Or him divesting his interest in the Dodgers to some degree. But bottom line here is right now it seems very messy. It gives you a glimpse of what the Lakers were before LeBron arrived. It was almost a decade where, yes, you know, they were talked about a lot, but things seemed, other than LeBron and Jeannie Buss getting a little bit agitated with one another, seemed like things were pretty chill compared to what they were before LeBron arrived when the Lakers were a mess. Seem a little messy right now. But you get a visionary like Bob Iger. You get somebody with deep pockets like Josh Kushner. I still feel like the optimism that Lakers fans had when Mark Walter bought the majority stake in the team is still founded in these two. Now, Kushner, private equity, you know, venture capital, you know, that kind of world that he dabbles in, I'd be a little bit, you know, what does that look like? But it does mean he has a lot of money. As if the $12.5 billion price tag doesn't tell you that he has money. And then the Iger thing is cool. I think the Lakers might be able to do something pretty cool with somebody like Bob Iger owning the team. So long term, I think it's fine. Right now, it's like, what the heck is going on with the Los Angeles Lakers? Again, I think it's more about Mark Walters than it is about the Lakers and any disarray they might be in. 719-247-1313. Take your thoughts on the three stories that are driving the show. That's what you need to know in the sports world today. How about in the financial world? Kind of bridge the gap well, right? The $12.5 billion price tag for the Lakers. That's sports business. Now let's go into strictly business. It's time for Rick's Best Guess, the RBG Report with Rick Stevens of FRS Financial. Rick, what have you got today?
8: Investors exhaled today on the back of positive inflation data. July CPI figures came in right in line with analyst expectations, which prompted traders to lose some of the rate hype that they've been holding on to for a couple of months. With today's focus squarely on the July Consumer Price Index report, investors saw the 0.1% month-over-month increase as a modulation to overall inflation, as our year-over-year number sits at 3.5%. When we look at core CPI, year-over-year numbers sit at 2.5%. Core CPI actually pulls out costs such as food and energy. Your RBG is that tomorrow's PPI and core PPI reports will come in similar, which should lead to no rate hikes before the midterm elections.
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5: Coming up next, one of the more divisive athletes currently in the sports world is not in the sports world anymore. He retired. I'll tell you who it is next.
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11: Crashes Baptist Road at Leather Chaps, Colorado at 31st. Also, the right lane blocked I-25 southbound there at South Circle in Lakesdale, and a crash over at Power southbound at Dublin. Everything else, just heavy time of day volume. I'm Coyote. That's traffic.
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17: That's where Never Give Up comes from. I wasn't Brock. I wasn't Roman. 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

There's a little discrepancy here on the... just because I think that we didn't care. I mean, we cared in the old vet in Philly because that surface was terrible. The Astrodome, obviously the term turf has changed a little bit. Turf now isn't what turf used to be, and the Jets and Giants stadium is the main culprit. That's what all the NFL players hate, is that stadium. But Bo Nix not playing preseason game number uno because Atlanta has turf, coming off of the ankle injury, all that kind of stuff that I was talking about earlier. In my research, I got three turf games for the Broncos this year. I am being told adamantly by the internet that San Francisco does not have turf. And that was, I think somebody saw that. You know, here's the problem. You know, we still have yet to get the internet to be a truth teller in all things, right? Still haven't locked that down. I got them week 5 Chargers game. And then late in the season, Gillette against the Patriots, and then they play the Jets. So I got them as 3, with the first one being week 5. So is this concern over Bo Nix playing on turf, is it just confined to meaningless preseason games? And if this were a regular season game, then he'd absolutely be playing and they wouldn't worry about it at all. Or week 5, are we going to be going, okay, here's the first turf game for Bo Nix. Let's see how it goes here. So that's what I was able to surmise. Not only will the Broncos be playing on grass, they'll be playing on better grass as the season goes on. Bo Nix's ankle is going to be cradled like a baby at Empower Field because Greg Penner will resod the field or put down new grass maybe every week that the Broncos play just to cradle Bo Nix's precious ankle. I mean, he already changes it out late in the season. By the way, on that, some conflicting reporting. You know, Damani Leach, the team president, came out and was talking about the new stadium. And what got me thinking about it is that Greg Penner said that they want to be able to have grass. So as far as the roof is concerned, they want to be able to have a grass field still at the new stadium. Well, Damani Leach said that they were considering using personal seat licenses as a precursor to season tickets. Basically meaning, if you're not familiar, it's you have to buy your way in to be able to buy season tickets. You're buying, I mean, just the way I said that, which I think is accurate, I'm not misspeaking, doesn't it sound ridiculous? I'm going to pay money to then pay more money. That drew the ire of many people. Because it's like, come on, Broncos have been selling out games since I was a baby. You know, Colorado loves football. Denver is a football city, like all that kind of stuff. Like there's no worry that the Broncos aren't going to have enough season ticket holders to justify building a new stadium. It'll be fine, and those season ticket holders will expect to pay more. And they will happily pay it. Most of them will, I would imagine. But the PSL's thing, it's like now, to me, it's become the rich guy's way to get around asking for public money. And it is a better way to go about it, if I'm being honest, because
the whole thing with the raising taxes is, even though if I were to encounter someone on the street that did not like football, I would look at them like they had three heads. Like, how is that possible? How do you not, you know, build your whole life around the NFL season? But at any rate, maybe I'm the problem. There are people who pay taxes that don't care about football. So you're asking them to pay more for something they'll never visit and see no benefit in, right? So now we have the rise of personal seat licenses, which is like, we're actually going to subsidize part of the cost of our stadium, but we're going to do it through the people who we know are willing to pay us. So to me, it's not that much different than asking for public funding. And I think a lot of people read it that way, and so they were not happy to hear such a thing, that the Broncos were considering it. Greg Penner came out, perhaps damage control, perhaps Damani Leach was misspeaking, but Greg Penner says they have not had that conversation yet on whether they will require personal seat licenses for the new stadium. Believe what you want, but know that the Broncos still have some hurdles to clear before they even get their stadium, let alone how they're going to finance it and everything like that. City of Denver apparently is playing some hardball with them. So went from grass to that. But Bo Nix, turf, I think by week five, like that first week that he's playing on turf, it's going to be a conversation. And me being a person that can influence the conversation, especially on this radio show, on these two radio stations, and on various social media platforms, I will talk about it. Especially if, you know, Bo Nix tweaks the ankle between now and week five. It's going to be a conversation. You're going to be wondering how he's going to play on turf, how he's going to move on turf with that surgically repaired ankle. I don't know the statute of limitations here. Are you truly fully recovered by week five, week seven, week 10? I don't know. But that game's going to have a little bit more interest, not just because it's the Chargers, which is significant, but also because of Bo Nix's ankle. Couple things from Brett. Says the World Cup required all U.S. games to be played on grass that included all interior domes. If they can do it, we can do it. And I will 1000% agree with you. I do not buy for a second that this is not possible.

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1: What am I even worried about MetLife for? They got two owners to chip in. Go havesies on the turf or on the grass. Yeah, I don't. It absolutely can be done in every NFL city. It's just for some NFL cities, they're going to have to be, you know, adding some expense to be able to maintain it or replace it. I don't know. The Dallas Cowboys just got valued at $15 billion. If you don't have enough money to be able to put your players on grass, then why don't you just sell the team? Because I'm sure there are people who would be willing to pay a pretty penny for your NFL franchise. Brett's freaked out that we agree with one another. Can agree. I'm sure Mikhail Gorbachev and Ronald Reagan agreed on something. Not saying we were them. I watched the Tetris movie the other night, so Mikhail Gorbachev is somewhere in my head. People can agree, even if they disagree a lot. And you're even suggesting to go halvesies on the LA Dodgers. Ryan, let's get ahead of the game. I'll help you buy the LA Dodgers. You put in $50 billion, and I'll put in $180, and we'll go 50-50. That seems fair. I have to admit something here. I did mess up here because, full transparency, I was the next highest bidder for the LA Lakers. I was the second highest bidder. I got beat out by Bob Iger and Jared Kushner. I don't think I understood the rules correctly. I bid $1. I saw their bid and I went, nope, that's too high, $1. I don't think I got that right. So maybe I'll learn my lesson, and for the next LA franchise that gets hastily put on the market, I'll learn my lesson there. Could add the Lakers. What a missed opportunity. 719-247-1313. Told you about one of the more divisive athletes calling it a career. You know him because he played in the state of Colorado not that long ago. Get to that next.
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3: More scattered showers and thunderstorms for the rest of our afternoon that will carry out through the evening into the first half of the night before clearing out into tomorrow morning. Overnight lows will also be in the upper 50s and 60s. With your KKTV Alert Weather, I'm meteorologist Roy Rusk.
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5: Crashes Baptist Road at Leather Chaps, Colorado at 31st. Also, the right lane blocked I-25 southbound there at South Circle and Lake Still, and a crash over at Power southbound at Dublin. Everything else, just heavy time of day volume. I'm Coyote. That's traffic.
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0: Russell Westbrook has called it a career. Man, we are losing Russes left and right. First Russell Wilson, now Russell Westbrook. Calling it a career with a very weird video that Michael B. Jordan narrated and asked questions that have no answers to it. I probably should have played some of it on the show. I'm derelict in my duty doing that. And for that, I apologize. But run to your favorite local social media platform and you'll be able to find it. It is very Russell Westbrook. Especially when you consider that his calling card in every stop he's been to, including Denver, was the first sign of the end was him refusing to speak to the media. So, fitting way for Russell Westbrook to go out with no words, at least not his own words, but Michael B. Jordan's words. You know, Russell Westbrook, I think, is reminds me a lot of Dennis Rodman in this way. I think we have to admit that we got a little distracted with the other stuff and didn't focus as much on the player. And what I mean by that, like, I know Russell Westbrook didn't wear a dress or dye his hair or, you know, all that kind of stuff. But we got caught up in the stuff that we didn't like about Russell Westbrook. People in the 90s got caught up on the things they didn't like about Dennis Rodman, and it detracted from the appreciation of a player that just was relentless. And you saw in, like, the Last Dance documentary when Dennis Rodman, he's like a rebounding savant. He's talking about where the ball bounces and he knows where to go. It's like, I don't think we had, and look, it's partly their fault, right? Like, Dennis Rodman was the one that wanted to do all of that other stuff. So, I guess, you know, he can't be surprised that some people are like, I can't see past the hair dye and the piercings and the dress and all that kind of stuff. And kicking cameramen in the groin to focus on you as a basketball player. Russell Westbrook doesn't do, you know, that kind of stuff that Dennis Rodman did. But I feel like we're with Russell Westbrook, even though this guy's an MVP, he was the first NBA player in forever to average a triple-double, a feat that we didn't think was even possible post-Oscar Robertson. But we focused on, you know, him being curt with, you know, the media and, you know, him getting into it. Remember when he got into it with a Nuggets fan in a game? Like, we focused on that stuff. And again, that's partly Russell Westbrook's fault. I mean, let's be fair here. You want us to focus on the game you had. Don't start yelling at a fan. But we got caught up on that and then didn't, I think, fully acknowledge or appreciate the player that he was, and now that's starting to happen, right? With all the other antics being put to the side because he's not playing anymore, now you just look at the numbers and you start to remember what Russell Westbrook did. I mean, no doubt Hall of Famer. That's not even a conversation. But like Dennis Rodman, he was just relentless. In an era, by the way, that we're living through load management and Kawhi Leonard's playing, you know, 30 games and Joel Embiid's playing 18 games a year and second night of a back-to-back, don't expect to see your favorite player. There, I appreciate that Russell Westbrook was 100 miles an hour all the time, every single night. And I got to tell you, given where the Nuggets are right now, I kind of miss the guy. You know, at the time, you know, he stopped speaking to the media. He had that catastrophic stretch at the end of his Denver Nuggets tenure where he, you know, blew a layup in a game, turnover, like he just cost the Nuggets like two games right at the end of the season. It refused to speak to the media, which just compounded it. It didn't end well. And at the time, I said that the Nuggets just can't afford a high variance player like that. Like, I love it when Russell Westbrook, when it's good, Russ. Right? And I always appreciated his effort, but like sometimes that would manifest itself into disaster. Like it did at the end of his Nuggets tenure. But like when Russ can be very good, but Russ can also cost you games. And where the Nuggets were at the time, I said, I really don't want a player like that. You don't want to put the ball in the hands of a high variance player like that when you're trying to win a championship. Now, a year later, it's like the Nuggets, like they could use Russell Westbrook's upside with the downside. Like, I think it would be okay because you're getting an upside. Like, look at what the Denver Nuggets are bringing in, and you're like, this roster has zero upside. I take a little bit of good Russ on a few nights. So I got to say, I think the Nuggets missed him. And I think they're going to miss him. I think they could use him. But that's, we do that with many athletes, don't we? We do tend to focus on the faults, the shortcomings, and not appreciate it. But, you know, it's in our defense. You know, our lives are moving so fast. Like, we're trying to be in the moment, present, and we, what have you done for me lately? And we were focused on what was going on in Denver, and towards the end, it was not good. Flat out. But I would take Russell Westbrook over half of the Nuggets roster at this point. But that can't happen because he's retired. So, controversial in some ways. But man, did he give maximum effort at all times. Gotta say that about him. I think that's his legacy. In addition to the averaging a triple-double for the first time in forever. So Russell Westbrook calling it a career. Tonight, coming up at 6:30 with a kickoff of 7 o'clock, the Switchbacks are going to be taking on Spokane Velocity in the quarterfinals of the USL Cup. So this team, a couple wins away from playing for a trophy, which is one of the unique things that soccer gives you, is these chances to go on these like side quests to win trophies. But I think that there's a bigger story at play here. You know, Alan McCann was today announced as the USL Championship Coach of the Month for the month of July. Switchbacks went a perfect 4-0, dominated, looked great in the month of July. Second time this season that Alan McCann has won Coach of the Year, or Coach of the Month. Hopefully he wins Coach of the Year. But Coach of the Month, he's won it a couple of times. And I think in that it shows what the ceiling is of this Switchbacks team. Like, they can get hot, they can rack up wins, they can dominate opponents, they could be, in stretches, one of the best teams in the league. What has been a conversation, in the conversations I've had with Alan, it's the consistency, it's the doing it every week, repeating it, and he thought in July that that was happening. Well, now here we are 2 weeks into August, and the Switchbacks have back-to-back losses. And now it's a little bit of a race against the clock to make sure that you're the team that we saw in July and April in October. Because if that is the case, I truly believe this. Switchbacks can play for another title. Like, I've seen it. I've seen what they can be at their best. But right now, it's a bit of a roller coaster. And so tonight, yes, it's about playing for another trophy. I do expect Alan to rotate the squad a little bit. They got a really busy month of August, so I think there are going to be some guys getting spot starts. But this is a team that I think needs to get their mojo back quickly. They don't want to go deeper into the month of August without getting back on the winning side of things. And I don't care whether that's the USL Championship, USL Cup, Open Cup, whatever it is. This team needs a win, because every week that goes by, we're late. It's not early in the season anymore. So even though this doesn't count towards the grand prize, so to speak, I think this is a team that needs to come out, execute, and get a win. And then on the weekend, they're going to be hosting Birmingham Legion, and then you hope that they're able to carry some of those habits, execution level, into that match that will count towards the league. So not just because it's a quarterfinal of a tournament. I mean, you ran roughshod through the group stage. Like, you didn't do all that just to bow out in the quarterfinals. So there's a desire to win. And Alan McCann's, you know, mission statement, they want to win everything. So they're in Spokane looking to win and advance in this tournament. And that's great. But there's also a bigger picture here with the Switchbacks, which is they can't delay. They got to get back. Whatever they lost in the last couple of weeks, whatever they didn't do the last couple of weeks that they did in July, they got to find it. They got to get it back. Because you keep waiting, and then all of a sudden, here's the playoffs, and it's one and done, and you got to be at your best at that time. If the Switchbacks are at their best, I'll take them to go toe-to-toe with anyone in this league. I really will. And you can say, oh, you're the play-by-play guy. Like, I'm telling you, I'm not the only one that has that opinion. But you got to see it consistently. And you saw it consistently in July, August. You haven't seen it yet. Chance to get back to it tonight. Get back to that standard that the Switchbacks had through the month of July. So that's coming up, 7 o'clock tonight. Hope you can join Roland and myself on Extra Sports 1300 or the Extra Sports 1300 app, if you would prefer to listen that way. Do also put things closer to me. Everything is out of my water, my phone. Everything is like 50 feet away from me. Do want to tell you about my good friends at Game Day Men's Health. These guys are awesome. About 2 months now I've been working with them. And one thing that I've learned is that there could be things going on with you that have not even presented to be a problem. Like, you're not noticing maybe that you're dragging in the afternoon. You're not noticing a drop off in your gains in the gym, whatever it might be. You're like, I don't think anything wrong. 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Appreciate your patronage. Again, we'll separate for about 30 minutes, and then we'll reconvene at the bottom of the hour for Switchback Soccer. How about that?
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2: Crashes Baptist Road at Leather Chaps Drive, Colorado at 31st, and that left lane blocked power southbound at Dublin due to a crash. No other stalls or accidents reported, but we are building still heavy volume around town. Just time of day stuff, nothing out of the ordinary. I'm Coyote, that's traffic.
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